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2: Straight Talk on Hormuz. I'm Chris DeMeo, Fox News. Negotiations over the reopening of the Strait of Hormuz are still ongoing, but there's still conflicting information being released.
3: Some very different messages coming out of Iran. It's tough to decide which faction to believe. On one hand, in Parliament, talk about perhaps trying to ban Israeli and U.S. ships from the Strait of Hormuz. At the same time, other Iranian officials talking about real progress on talks to reopen the Strait of Hormuz. The negotiations with Oman have made tremendous progress. President Trump has said he's played an active personal role in those negotiations, and he could expect an announcement on them as early as today. Iran has been demanding fees for any ships that go through the Strait of Hormuz. That position has been rejected by the U.S.
2: It's Fox's Steve Harrigan in Tel Aviv. A busy night on Capitol Hill with acting U.S. Attorney General Todd Blanche on the verge of being made official after a lengthy partisan debate.
4: Two Republicans, Susan Collins and Lisa Murkowski, opposed Blanche. One more GOP no would have tanked the nomination. Bill Cassidy was the only GOP holdout, and he will vote yes. Cassidy supports Blanche, even though President Trump ended his Senate career working against him in the GOP primary. The Senate also approved a bill to sanction Russia. Late Senator Lindsey Graham crafted the deal hours before he died. Lawmakers were sending a message to Vladimir Putin.
2: Fox's Chad Pergamon on Capitol Hill. If Blanche is not confirmed, he can still be allowed to serve in an acting capacity. The Pentagon revoking former Air Force Secretary Frank Kendall's access to classified information and barring him from holding any sensitive position. The Pentagon claims Kendall disclosed sensitive information about Air Force One's capabilities to the media, the $400 million plane, a gift to President Trump from Qatar. 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
6: Construction halted. I'm Deborah Valentine, Fox News. President Trump vowing to appeal a new lower court ruling halting the construction of the White House ballroom.
7: Two of the panel's three judges ruled that President Trump does not have the unilateral authority to knock down the East Wing almost a year ago to build a new 90,000 square foot ballroom, which includes an underground military bunker. The majority of the judges wrote, "We are aware of no instance in American history in which a president unilaterally and using privately collected funds demolished substantial portions of the White House that Congress authorized to be built and American taxpayers paid for until now." The president says he will appeal to the Supreme Court, adding, "The military and Secret Service are viewing this horrendous politically motivated and unlawful ruling as a national security threat to our nation, in that the entire complex is being built for the protection of our country."
6: Fox's David Spott reporting. Acting U.S. Attorney General Todd Blanch is on the verge of being officially confirmed as Attorney General. Fox's Chad Pergram has more from Washington.
8: It's just a matter of time until they confirm Todd Blanch as the next Attorney General. He has the votes, and as I always say, it's about the math. Keep in mind that on the Republican side of the aisle, the Republicans could only lose two members on their side and still confirm Todd Blanch. So Susan Collins, the Republican from Maine, who has a very competitive re-election bid this fall, she announced a couple of days ago she was a no. And then early this morning, Lisa Murkowski, she announced that she too would oppose Todd Blanch. Now, Mitch McConnell, the former Senate Majority Leader, he remains out, so they could only lose one more Republican and still confirm Blanch. So we don't know when this vote is going to be, but once they confirm Todd Blanch, the Senate is probably going to be done for the summer.
6: Louisiana Senator Bill Cassidy Friday signaled his support of the nomination. 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
8: Great talk on Hormuz. I'm Chris DeMeo, Fox News. Negotiations over the reopening of the Strait of Hormuz are still ongoing, but there's some conflicting information being released.
9: Some very different messages coming out of Iran. It's tough to decide which faction to believe. On one hand, in Parliament, talk about perhaps trying to ban Israeli and U.S. ships from the Strait of Hormuz. At the same time, other Iranian officials talking about real progress on talks to reopen the Strait of Hormuz. The negotiations with Oman have made tremendous progress. President Trump has said he's played an active personal role in those negotiations, and he could expect an announcement on them as early as today. Iran has been demanding fees for any ships that go through the Strait of Hormuz. That position has been rejected by the U.S.
8: Fox's Steve Harrigan in Tel Aviv. A busy night on Capitol Hill with acting U.S. Attorney General Todd Blanche on the verge of being official after a lengthy partisan battle.
10: Two Republicans, Susan Collins and Lisa Murkowski, oppose Blanche. One more GOP no would have tanked the nomination. Bill Cassidy was the only GOP holdout, and he will vote yes. Cassidy supports Blanche, even though President Trump ended his Senate career working against him in the GOP primary. The Senate also approved a bill to sanction Russia. Late Senator Lindsey Graham crafted the deal hours before he died. Lawmakers were sending a message to Vladimir Putin.
8: It's Fox's Chad Pergram on Capitol Hill. If Blanche is not confirmed, he'll still be allowed to serve in an acting capacity. The Pentagon revoking former Air Force Secretary Frank Kendall's access to classified information and barring him from holding any sensitive position. The Pentagon claims Kendall disclosed sensitive information about the Air Force One's capabilities to the media. The $400 million plane was a gift to President Trump from Qatar. 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
7: Confirmation nears. I'm Deborah Valentine, Fox News. A busy night on Capitol Hill with acting U.S. Attorney General Todd Blanche on the verge of being official after a lengthy partisan battle. Fox's Chad Pergram has details from Washington.
8: Two Republicans, Susan Collins and Lisa Murkowski, oppose Blanche. One more GOP no would have tanked the nomination. Bill Cassidy was the only GOP holdout, and he will vote yes. Cassidy supports Blanche, even though President Trump ended his Senate career working against him in the GOP primary. The Senate also approved a bill to sanction Russia. Late Senator Lindsey Graham crafted the deal hours before he died. Lawmakers were sending a message to Vladimir Putin.
7: Should Blanche not be confirmed, he can continue to serve as acting attorney general, head of DOJ. The Senate has confirmed Cameron Hamilton as head of the embattled Federal Emergency Management Agency. The former Navy SEAL is returning to the agency he briefly led last year. President Trump plans to take his defense of a new White House ballroom to the U.S. Supreme Court. Fox's Jared Halpern has more from the White House.
9: A split panel of judges on the Court of Appeals for D.C. is ordering construction on a $400 million White House ballroom to stop, ruling Congress must first approve the project. It is the latest legal setback for the project, upholding a district court ruling also blocking further construction. President Trump says the ruling is a national security threat. He has expanded the size and scope of construction to include what he describes as a desperately needed military center, complete with bomb shelters, medical facilities, missile-resistant steel, and drone proofing. The president also says funding for the 90,000 square foot ballroom is coming from private donors and not taxpayer money. At the White House, Jared Halpern, Fox News.
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7: Fox News, I'm Chris DeMayo. It's been looking more likely that Acting Attorney General Todd Blanche gets confirmed as the official head of the Justice Department. Fox's Chad Pergram has more from Capitol Hill.
8: Susan Collins, a couple of days ago, the Republican from Maine, she said she was a no early this morning. Lisa Murkowski, the Republican from Alaska, said she was a no. So then this came down to one vote with the former Senate Majority Leader, Mitch McConnell, being out. Bill Cassidy, the Republican from Louisiana, he said this morning that he is a yes. There could only be two GOP no's with former Senate Majority Leader Mitch McConnell out.
7: Now, Blanche's path to confirmation has been complicated over a settlement of Trump's lawsuit against the Internal Revenue Service that has drawn intense scrutiny by Republicans and Democrats. The Senate also passing a stopgap spending bill that would avoid a government shutdown in October. The Senate version is different than the House version, which was recently passed and would have to be reconciled. Negotiations over the reopening of the Strait of Hormuz are still ongoing, but there's some conflicting information being released.
9: Some very different messages coming out of Iran. It's tough to decide which faction to believe. On one hand, in Parliament, talk about perhaps trying to ban Israeli and U.S. ships from the Strait of Hormuz. At the same time, other Iranian officials talking about real progress on talks to reopen the Strait of Hormuz. The negotiations with Oman have made tremendous progress. President Trump has said he's played an active personal role in those negotiations, and he could expect an announcement on them as early as today. Iran has been demanding fees for any ships that go through the Strait of Hormuz. That position has been rejected by the U.S.
7: Fox's Steve Harrigan. 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
11: 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I'm John Patrick. Thank you for tuning in this morning. 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You can catch up on the conversations at AugustaGolfShow.com/listen. All right. Tell you about the show this morning. Really, really happy to have these two men on the program. Up first, first-time guest, Nota Begay III, played his college golf at Stanford, famously at the same time as Tiger Woods. But Nota's not on the show this morning to talk about Tiger. Nota is here because he's the 2026 recipient of the Payne Stewart Award. It's one of the most important awards in the game. He will receive it the week of the Tour Championship in Atlanta. But this morning, he's here with us for an extended conversation. Then, a conversation I'm thrilled to be having with Scott McCarron. Scott's been on the show a lot in the past, but it's different this time. Scott was diagnosed with cancer back in March, and last week, it was his turn to ring the bell and declare that he was cancer-free. It's great to have him back on the show, and I can't wait to talk to him. So that is the show for this morning. Important conversations with Nota Begay III and Scott McCarron. As always, I will let you know where to find the golf on TV this weekend. And if we've got time this morning, Jim Axelrod from CBS News will tell us why he loves the game. Okay, coming up, Scott McCarron on bouncing back from cancer. But first, Nota Begay III. Stay right there. Thank you for being here this morning. You're listening to the Augusta Golf Show with John Patrick. Here, News Talk Information, WGAC.
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11: Good morning and welcome back to the Augusta Golf Show. I'm John Patrick. As I mentioned at the start of the show, Nota Begay III played his college golf at Stanford. Nota won four times on the PGA Tour, and now he covers the game for NBC Sports and Golf Channel. Recently, we learned Nota is this year's recipient of the Payne Stewart Award. It's a pleasure to welcome Nota Begay III to the Augusta Golf Show for the very first time. How are you, Nota?
21: Well, I'm overwhelmed. I'm excited. I'm humbled and honored. All rolled into one. I can't believe the designation of being the Payne Stewart Award recipient, but I'm certainly trying to take it all in stride.
11: You looked very surprised when they gave it to you.
21: That's an understatement. I was shocked. I was really shocked. I've always believed in what the Payne Stewart Awards stood for, just in how I approached my nonprofit work and my relationships with the communities that we work with and the kids we serve. And I just never thought that it would ever be sort of something that was possible. You know, that I always felt like that was, you know, something for like big nonprofits. You know, we're not the biggest nonprofit, but we make a huge impact. And so when Aaron Stewart handed me that trophy, I was in utter disbelief, but it was a good kind of disbelief, and I'm happy that it happened.
11: Are you a good award getter, Nota? Some people are not.
21: I like to say I'm good at receiving attention and awards.
11: Okay.
21: And, you know, but it's not the finish line. I think that's the critical part to remember here. This is just an acknowledgement that the work that we're doing at the MB3 Foundation, where we work with primarily Native American youth across the United States, that we're doing a good job. You know, the Stewart Family Foundation, you know, they do a thorough job of examining, you know, who these recipients should be and sort of the operating philosophies of the organizations. And so this isn't something that sort of they pick a name out of a hat. It's a very thorough vetting process. And, you know, like I said, I'm really lucky that we were able to pass all of those tests and eventually end up being the award winner, which we will definitely use to push forward our message.
11: You're old enough. Did you ever get the chance to meet Payne?
21: Absolutely. I played, that was my rookie year on tour. I actually got to play two rounds of golf with him. I think it was at the Disney Classic in Orlando. And, you know, it's something that I've included in my speech, my acceptance speech, which will take place on August 25th in Atlanta. It was neat. You know, at the time, you didn't know that.
11: Sure.
21: that he wasn't going to live, till the end of the year, with the tragic death that he experienced. So I was just trying to take as much as I could in. You know, one of my philosophies that I approached my rookie year with was that I wanted to play as many practice rounds with veterans, and I wanted to learn as much as I could from those that had sort of come before me. And Payne was one of those guys. He was a major championship winner. He played well in the Ryder Cup. He sort of performed his best in the biggest moments. And that's the kind of stuff that I wanted to emulate. So I was all ears, and I was very observant, and he was great to me. And now to sort of perpetuate his legacy through nonprofit work is truly an honor.
0: You know, you mentioned the NB3 Foundation. Talk to me about the purpose and the goals of the foundation.
21: Well, it's basically to equip young Native American kids with an opportunity to sort of believe in who they are, where they come from, and that there is opportunities out there for them to succeed in life. We provide pathways through education, health, mental well-being, as well as sports activities. Kind of sports is the catalyst for our work. We use a lot of sort of data-driven evaluation in terms of surveys and collecting information from our kids about just the types of things that are facing them and how we can help them sort of deal with life's challenges. You know, all the kids in our country, in the United States, are battling something. And, you know, we have some major health challenges for every kid in America. And that really predisposes them. It sort of puts them behind the mark in terms of a lifetime of healthy living. And so we're just trying to get out ahead of it a little bit. And we do it based upon on data and community feedback. So we want to be an organization that listens. And that's really sort of how we've been so successful, I think, in creating programs that make an impact.
0: We're talking with Nota Begay III here on the Augusta Golf Show. When Nota, in your life, did you decide you were going to give back?
21: Well, that's an interesting story because it happened my senior year in high school, which was very early. I hadn't really achieved a whole lot. I mean, I guess I had, you know, I was a highly ranked junior golfer, and I had gotten a full scholarship to Stanford, which obviously in the golf world is a big achievement. But in the context of, you know, broader sports community, I was an unknown. But there was a small school that had about 15 graduates in its senior class, a Navajo community about 30 minutes outside of Albuquerque called Tohajali. They were on the reservation. And they had a vote on who they wanted their commencement speaker to be, and they voted for me. The funny thing was, I was 17 years old. I was in the same boat as these kids in terms of, slightly different, of course, but like I felt like I was dealing with the same life situations as they were in terms of I was uncertain about myself. I was the only Native American in golf. I was going to a school that was, you know, highly acclaimed academically. I had just as many questions about life as they did. So as I'm driving out there to deliver this commencement speech to these kids that are my age, I kind of knew that things were going to be different for me. And if I continued on this path of golf and achievement through golf, I felt like I was going to have a chance to carry a message to a broader audience. And, you know, that was in 1990. So we're looking at, 25, 26 years, 30, 35 years later. I'm still driving to speeches, hoping to carry a message, which I think is pretty cool.
0: How did you get introduced to the game?
21: It was purely by accident. My father, worked at the Bureau of Indian Affairs, which was a federal branch. A branch of the federal government that was kind of in charge of overseeing a lot of the administrative affairs of tribal nations within their region. And he played Division I basketball, and like all of us, at some point, you know, you can't run down the court anymore. Two knee surgeries later and some sprained ankles, you know, these guys that, you know, were running up and down the court at 25, at 35, it becomes a lot harder. And so him and all his buddies from the BIA, just they transitioned to golf. So they play a nine-hole league every Thursday afternoon. And I came to the realization that I think it was just a sort of de facto excuse to drink beer on the Mesa after the round, which is where I found myself doing homework every Thursday night in the cab of our truck. But that was how I got introduced to golf. And, you know, they were probably the worst collection of golfers I've ever been around. Nobody knew anything about mechanics. Nobody knew anything about Bobby Jones, Ben Hogan, Gene Sarazen, Arnold Palmer. They just like knew that it was an activity. They could be outside and required a little bit of hand-eye coordination, which they had. But like it was just a, it was its own sort of movie, Caddyshack movie, kind of Native American style.
0: Do they love the game? What access? What kind of access do Native Americans have to the game?
21: Now more, excuse me. Now more than ever, there's over 70 Native American owned properties, mostly on destination resorts across the country. And so there's a handful of really strong programs. Obviously we have one here, through our foundation. But there's more access than there's ever been. It's just trying to create the interest level that is kind of the next step kind of in our evolution of just trying to show kids that they don't have to be professional golfers or play collegiate golf. There are other careers and avenues and pathways through the industry with golf as part of your life. So that's kind of been this next stage. You know, we've been partnered with the PGA of America. The USGA has been a great supporter. And so just continually trying to showcase and introduce the entire golf industry to these young kids, I think is an important priority for us moving forward.
0: Alrighty. Hang on, Noda. Good point for a break. We're going to continue the conversation with Noda Begay III in just a few minutes. But while I have you, take a look at a golf headline from earlier this week. Headlines are brought to you by Lionel Smith Limited. Lionel Smith, limited to only the finest in men's clothing. Well, drip by drip, we're learning more about the PGA Tour 2028 season and which tournaments will be in the championship series. Here's what we know so far. 5 events have been confirmed. The Travelers, Arnold Palmer Invitational, the Cadillac Championship, and the Century at Torrey Pines. A 5th event will be a new tournament with Sompro sponsoring a 2028 tournament with the venue and market yet to be named. It was also announced this week that the FedEx St. Jude Classic in Memphis will not be part of the championship series going forward. We also learned that Eastlake was offered a championship series opportunity in the spring of 2028, but they turned that down. Don't forget, when you're logged into your Facebook page, come on over, become a fan of our Facebook page, The Augusta Golf Show with John Patrick, and we keep talking golf during the week. You can join in on the conversation if you're following me on X at Augusta Golf Show. Still to come this morning, Scott McCarron on his cancer journey. But when we come back, we're going to continue the conversation with Noda Begay III. Don't go away. You're listening to the Augusta Golf Show with John Patrick here, News Talk Information WGAC.
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0: Welcome back to the Augusta Golf Show. I'm John Patrick. We're continuing the conversation with the 2026 Payne Stewart Award winner, Nota Begay III. Nota, you know, it seems like giving back doesn't fall too far from the tree. Did I read somewhere that your dad started coaching soccer teams without knowing a whole lot about soccer?
21: Yeah, it was crazy. It was funny. My father, his office was in downtown Albuquerque and worked with a lot of people that he sort of grew up with on the reservation. They ended up kind of in the same building downtown on 5th and Gold, Gold Street down there. And he just started to, you know, all of them had kids that were my age. And he's like, you know, what are your kids doing? Oh, nothing. And so he's like, well, let's get him into soccer. That seems to be like real popular right now. It's growing. And he literally learned soccer. He bought a deck of coaching cards at probably the equivalent of Dick's Sporting Goods back, you know, in the early 80s. And he would run the drills off of the coaching card. And the first year I don't think we won a game. We just went out and got hammered by every single team out there. But after a couple of years, we had three or four teams in the club. The team was called the Chuska Warriors, and the Chuska Mountains on the Navajo Reservation is a sacred mountain range for the Navajo community. So there was always ties to our culture and our history, which is even part of what we do now. The NB3 Foundation logo has four arrows pointing in all four directions, because I always felt like it was important for me to represent tribes and people from all parts of our communities in whatever capacity I could.
0: What can we do to learn more about the Native American experience?
21: Well, I think there's some really neat books out there. There's a book that's called The Real All Americans that talks about the final transition of the last holdouts from what they call the Indian Wars. It talks about the movement of children to boarding schools, women and elders to reservations, and men to sort of prisons in Florida. But it's all set amidst the backdrop of Carlisle Indian School and sort of Jim Thorpe and the football team that they had, and how it sort of evolved into what we kind of would classify as the modern football, the way we see it now, because the Native American teams weren't as big. So back then it was Yale, Princeton, Harvard. They were big, burly men, and it was all running. And the Native American teams from Carlisle couldn't play that game. So what they did was they created play action. They created reversals in movement that were integrated into the modern game now. And so there was a lot of innovation that happened because of Carlisle Indian School. But there's a lot of really neat historical facts that are really accurate. And it's a great read. You can also go to mb3foundation.org and learn more about us and all the tribes we serve. And you know, there's a lot of history out there. It's really neat. And I think many people in many cities, when you see streets named in certain languages, it's kind of a derivation of the tribal nations that sort of inhabited those areas quite some time ago.
0: We're talking with Nota Begay III here on the Augusta Golf Show. Tell me about the culmination, the Skechers, the Nota Begay III Junior Golf Championship.
21: Oh, we're having so much fun with that. We're so happy to have Skechers on board. They've really have made a strong investment in the next generation of golfers through our platform. We service over 10,000 kids a year with our Junior Golf Initiative, and it was based upon three key important points. You know, the first of which is that it has to be access. Like, there has to be access to more and more kids. So we keep our price points down. So of similar events in our category, we are the lowest priced event for a high quality golf experience. The second is, you know, we provide avenues for kids to get better. We have partnerships with the Junior Golf Hub and their Player Development Index. We have events where these kids can go and get a thorough evaluation of every single like major discipline in the game, so that they sort of have a starting point on what they need to work on. And they can also do a comparative analysis, because we conducted these same evaluations on the Stanford team, the Texas team, the University of New Mexico team, both men's and women's side. So we have numbers and testing scores from those programs. So if a kid that scores, it's on a 0 to 100 scale. So if they score through a player development index test, PDI, we call it, they score a 55. All the kids at these high level programs are scoring between 75 and 85. So someone that scores a 55 when they're 14 years old is like, okay, I've got about a year and a half to sort of increase my score by 20 points to sort of get in the same skill set category of some of the elite collegians. So, you know, we provide those types of experiences to our players. We try and go to high quality venues. We've got great partnerships with some of the tribal properties I mentioned. And we really try and make sure that we don't just connect with the player. They're not just a number to us. They're a family. Like, because any junior golfer that seeks to compete at a high level, the entire family has to make an investment, just like my family invested in me. And so we always do our best to broker good hotel rates. We try and keep costs down. And we just really try and do everything we can to work in conjunction with our families, because we know the road to getting these kids to play college golf is expensive, and it's very difficult.
0: Before I let you go, a couple of golf playing questions. It's Augusta. You played in two Masters. Tell me about those experiences.
21: Well, it's the pinnacle of golf. I know there's four majors in the Players' Championship, but if you ask an American golfer if they had a choice to win any one of those five events, I think it'd be 100 out of 100 would say the Masters. I mean, it's the way it's conducted, the history, the list of champions, the golf course, and now in the modern era, how they really begin to really cater to the golfers. But I think it's just generally the golf course and the tournament itself really lends itself to identifying greatness in our game. You look at the history of Hall of Famers, if you look at the history of sort of career Grand Slam winners, they're all of them have won the Masters. And I just think that it's the type of tournament that just separates itself a little bit from the other championships. And you layer that on top of the fact that it's the greatest spectator experience in all of sports. You go there, no phones. You want to get a soda, it's $1.25. It's not $10.25. You want to get a beer, it's, you know, everything's just, it's almost like going back in time, and the golf is still the focal point of the entire week, of the entire process. And Augusta does a great job of protecting the integrity of the championship, which is why I think the players appreciate it so much.
0: How much you want to play? Tell me about your PGA Tour champions commitment. How much do you want to play? How much are you able to play?
21: Every day I wake up, I want to play, but every day I wake up and, you know, I still have three kids at home and we've got practices and, you know, my life's in a different place. I come to the realization that it's not in the cards right now, but every waking minute that I can get away to the golf course, like, I went to putt for 30 minutes this morning because I had a window. I'll go back tonight and try and hit balls or do sit wedges, right? Because I've got an event. The Bowling Classic in Seattle has extended me an invitation. So I'm going to play as much as I can until my body just says we're done, because I know it's on the horizon. It's on the horizon for all of us as athletes. But I think we're lucky in golf to have the Champions Tour. And I love going out and supporting events because – every single week I play, I usually get a chance to engage with the local nonprofit in the area, whether it's through a clinic, through a speech, through some sort of engagement. I was at the Principal Charity Classic a couple years ago, and I got a chance to host a young man who had just had a heart transplant. And he came out and he sort of caddied for me for a few holes. I let him hit a couple shots, and that to me is the most important thing about what we do at this stage of my career, is that we have a voice, a platform, and an opportunity to inspire others, whether we see it or we don't see it. But I try and use that as much as possible. And I try and say yes to as many of these engagements as I possibly can, because it gives me a chance to sort of encourage others that were told they were too slow, too short, or they weigh too much. You know, I want to inspire them to be like, hey, man, you know, don't listen to the rhetoric. You make your own fortune. You create your own opportunity, because there was many turns in my life as a Native American where people told me that people like me don't make it to the PGA Tour, and people like me can't win the Payne Stewart Award. And I've done both, so I'm doing okay.
0: He is Nota Begay III. Yes, the 2026 recipient of the Payne Stewart Award. Well deserved. Nota, thank you for carving out some time for this. I deeply appreciate it.
21: Absolutely. Thanks for having me.
0: Nota Begay III. Wanted to have him on for a long time. I'm glad we were finally able to make that happen. Very deserving recipient of the Payne Stewart Award. While I got you, take a look at the golf on TV this weekend. Golf on television brought to you by the Forest Hills Golf Club, the area's premier public facility. Golf Channel will get the coverage started. Ladies European Tour, the PIF London Championship. 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Tomorrow's final round will be on Golf Channel, also starting at 8. Golf Channel's coverage of the U.S. Women's Amateur continues this weekend. Coverage of the quarterfinals will start at 9 this morning. Then coverage of the semifinals will start at 3 this afternoon. Championship match will air at 3 tomorrow afternoon. Golf Channel will then have the early coverage of the PGA Tour, the Wyndham Championship. Coverage today and tomorrow begins at 1. And don't forget about the very early coverage, PGA Tour Live, on ESPN+. CBS and Paramount Plus will then pick up the coverage of the Wyndham beginning at 3 this afternoon, same time tomorrow. When we come back, it's been an important 6 months for Scott McCarron. He will join me to tell us why next. Don't go away. 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Here, News Talk Information, WGAC.
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5: Welcome back to the Augusta Golf Show. I'm John Patrick. Scott McCarron won three times on the PGA Tour, won 11 times on the PGA Tour Champions Tour, but last week may have been, well, it was his biggest victory. It has been a minute. It is a pleasure to welcome Scott McCarron back to the Augusta Golf Show. How are you, Scott?
7: I'm doing really well, John. Thanks for calling.
5: Listener might not be familiar with this story. So when and how did this journey begin?
7: Well, I played in Boca earlier this year in early March. And when I came home, I had dinner over at my buddy's house, Brant Jobe, another tour player and Champions Tour player. And just had a little scratchy throat, little sore throat. And that night I went home and kind of just took a flashlight and looked down my throat, and I saw a little white thing about the size of an eraser on my tonsil. And I tried to kind of get it out with some tweezers, thought it may be a tonsil stone, but it, you know, wouldn't budge. So the next morning I woke up, called my doctor, Dr. Jody Stutz. Great, great doctor, fantastic, known her for a long time. And she had me come in that afternoon. She took a look at it and said, you know, I'm going to send you to a specialist, an ear, nose, throat guy, and got me in the next day, Dr. Barnes, and he took a biopsy of it. And that was it. Sent me on my way. I thought maybe a little bacterial infection or something. And then we went and played Tucson. And my wife, Jenny, actually caddied for me because my caddy, Ryan Rue, had a funeral he had to go to. And we had a great tournament. I think we finished 13th or 15th. And I was heading to Newport for one of my favorite events on our tour, the Hogue Classic. And then Monday morning, Dr. Barnes called me and said, you got cancer. And it's very aggressive. You need to come home now. And was pretty much in shock. So it was determined I had diffuse large B-cell lymphoma, non-Hodgkin's. And that's basically a blood disorder. Very well could be from chemicals on the golf course and Roundup. That seems to be the number one cause of it. So, you know, I'm 58 years on the golf course. As a little kid, 8 hours a day. Wouldn't be surprised if that's probably what it's from. But, you know, we don't know right now. You know, at that point, you're pretty worried, pretty scared. You don't know what it means. How do I put a team together? Where's the best place to go? And PET scans and CAT scans and all kinds of

0: poking, prodding, blood stuff. So, you know, it's been a long process. So I was very fortunate. Stuart and Lisa Sink helped out. They hooked me with a guy named Dr. Tom Batchelder, who used to be at MD Anderson. He's now at Scripps in San Diego. He hooked me up with the MD Anderson people, who then worked with my doctor, Dr. Ariel, here in Mooresville, to set up a plan. And we worked the plan, did chemo treatments, three different chemo treatments, 21 days apart. And that little white thing that I had in the back of my throat, after I got diagnosed, I ended up going playing the senior PGA championship. And by the time I got there a couple weeks later, it was like the size of a golf ball covering up my throat, my esophagus, extremely painful to swallow and starting to get hard to breathe. So it was becoming very difficult just to go on our daily lifestyle. But once I started the chemo, it went away. By the second treatment, the whole mass was pretty much gone in the throat, which was great. I tried to play through the chemo, which was not a lot of fun, but I didn't want to be at home thinking about the cancer. I wanted to get out and do what I normally do. And I think it was good for my mental health. I don't think it was great for my golf game. I was pretty tired and dizzy a lot. And my eyesight was bad. I mean, my heart was, after chemo, your heart races like a son of a gun. I wear a Whoop, so my sleep was terrible every night. And I'd get on the golf course and my heart would be anywhere from 120 to 160 while I'm playing. And I was riding in a cart those weeks, so I felt like every tee shot was like the first tee of a Ryder Cup. I mean, it was just brutal. So I didn't play all that good, but it was nice to kind of be out there. And, you know, once I got inside the ropes, it was a good distraction. Then I got home after the chemo treatments, and then we decided to do radiation instead of the fourth chemo, and I did that up at Duke Medical.
1: Okay.
0: Dr. Kelsey, and they were fantastic. So for the last 2 weeks, I drove back and forth from Charlotte to Raleigh-Durham, which is about 5 hours a day round trip for about 10 minutes of radiation. Did that 10 days in a row. Drove 3,000 miles, getting it done, and got to ring the bell last Friday, cancer-free. So
1: there you go.
0: Very, very excited.
1: We are talking to Scott McCarron here on the Augusta Golf Show. I have to take you back to something, though, Scott, because I know the listener heard this and stopped in their tracks. First, who takes a flashlight to look at it, and then who decides to pick at something like that?
0: Well, I don't know. I'll tell you what, John, I'm glad I did, because if I would have just kept and not done anything about it and just said, oh, it's just a sore throat, it'll go away in a couple weeks. The longer I waited, the worse it was going to get and the more difficult it would have been to treat. So my biggest thing is early detection, and that saved my life. And so for all the listeners out there, if you've got something that's off or wrong and you can't diagnose it yourself, man, stick a flashlight with it, you know, try to look at it wherever it is, or get to a doctor as quick as possible, because it could save your life, and it certainly did mine.
1: Ringing the bell last week. So what does this mean for playing? Are you going to return this year? What's the plan?
0: Oh yeah. So I had to skip the British Senior Open and Portugal, which I was, you know, disappointed having to skip those, but it was good to get the treatment done. So, I'm cleared to go. I'm going to play next week in Seattle. I'll leave Tuesday for the Boeing Classic. I'll play Shaw Charity Classic, where I've won twice, and then we'll head to the Ally Championship at Warwick Hills. So I'm back playing the rest of the year. Obviously, I've had to miss, you know, 3 or 4 or 5 events so far, but I feel healthy. I'm still a little. My workouts have been slowly cutting. I'm still getting a little dizzy climbing upstairs, you know, just a little bit weak. I'm not quite hitting it as far as I was before, but you know what? I feel good. The fact that the cancer is gone. My taste, unfortunately, with the radiation taste, it was kind of funny. We had a big celebration Friday night. I got 2 big tomahawk steaks and baked potato, and my favorite glass of or bottle of wine, a nice cab, and I was so excited because I hadn't drank wine for 4.5 months, and went to bite into the steak and have a glass of wine. I couldn't taste a damn thing.
1: No.
0: So, yeah. But that'll come back, they say, in a couple weeks.
1: I know you have clearance from your physicians. Do you have clearance from Mrs. McCarron?
0: Oh, yeah. So she can probably wait, kick me out of the house.
1: Okay.
0: Playing.
1: All right.
0: You kidding me?
1: Well,
0: yeah, I'm actually right now cleaning windows. As soon as I become cancer-free, John, I'm back doing honeydew. So I'm cleaning windows all day long right now.
1: You?
0: I'm almost done. I'm heading out to go play golf today with Hamilton Coleman, the 2025 U.S. Junior Amateur.
1: Sure. Good for you.
0: Yeah. So from Augusta, Georgia.
1: Uh-huh.
0: And he's coming up working with his teacher, Doug Spencer, who I work with as well, and Brant Job works with as well. So the four of us are going to go play Trump Nationals Charlotte here at 1240. And then I'm going to do a hit on Golf Channel live hit at 4:30 today on Golf Channel.
1: So, good.
0: It'd be a good day.
1: You mentioned Hamilton, since we're talking about kids, and you mentioned Stewart. Have you seen, you know, Stewart Cink and Zach Johnson have kind of played pretty well since you've been gone?
0: Well, it's no surprise at all. Both those guys were great players, and they played really well up until they turned 50. So, I mean, Stewart has come out gangbusters. He is hitting it so far now, where he never really was hit it that far back on the PGA Tour, but he made himself into a long hitter now, and he's a good wedge player and a good putter. So he's taken apart some of these golf courses. And then Zach Johnson, you know, when he left the tour, when he turned 50, he was still, I think, top two or three from like 120 yards and in with wedges. And he hits it far enough, and if you got a good wedge game, you're going to tear up the Champions Tour. And obviously both those guys are doing just that.
1: Has this changed you in some way, Scott? Or do you look at things a little bit differently?
0: Well, I would say, you know, how could it not? Mm-hmm. You know, when you get diagnosed with, you know, kind of a life-threatening situation, it certainly makes you think of what's really important. You know, all the pressure that I was putting on myself here to get back, trying to win a Schwab Cup, you know, that kind of goes by the wayside. Now, I still want to be competitive. I still want to win. I'm still practicing, playing. And, you know, I want to get back and prove to myself that I can compete again, because it's been kind of a tough last couple of years with injuries and then this cancer diagnosis. And I'm 61 now, but I still feel like I got a lot of good years left in me. And I want to get back out there and compete and play well. But in hindsight, I also want to enjoy it too.
1: Yeah. I can't wait to see you get back out there and enjoy it. He is Scott McCarron. Thank you. When I texted and you picked up and you said yes, I can't tell you how much I appreciate that. As I said in the beginning, Scott, it's great to hear your voice. Thank you for taking the time to do this.
0: Well, thank you, John, for having me on. I just want to get that message out to your listeners. Early detection. If you feel something's off, make sure you go see your doctor.
1: There you go. I think that's a referral. It's a great story. Scott has been a friend of this show for years. You know what? Next time he's on, it'll be after a victory. A golf victory. Don't go away. We're coming right back. You're listening to the Augusta Golf Show with John Patrick here. News Talk Information, WGAC.
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1: Welcome back to the Augusta Golf Show. I'm John Patrick. It's time for our Why I Love the Game segment. It's the portion of the show where somebody tells us why the game of golf is so important and so meaningful in their lives. This morning, he is the chief investigative reporter for CBS News, also a contributor to the CBS Sunday Morning program. Jim Axelrod tells us why he loves the game of golf.
11: I love golf because it leaves you absolutely, completely naked. Whoever you are is that number on the scorecard. I am not a terribly accomplished golfer. If I break 80, it's not a common occurrence. I'm not nearly as good as I want to be. But I will tell you that every time I spend 4 hours walking the golf course for a round of golf, I come back more restored, calmer, probably with a little bit bigger of a smile than I had when I started the round. Golf to me is one of the great bonuses in life.
1: Here you go. Jim Axelrod from CBS News and why he loves the game of golf. If you would like to comment about anything you heard on the program this morning, good or bad, I'd love to hear from you. I do love the feedback. 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That's the show for this morning. I do want to thank my guests, Nota Begay III and Scott McCarron. Thank you for listening. Remind the other members of your foursome about the program. 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Got the Wallace and Son Lawn and Garden Show coming up next. Then it's Aaron and the CNC Automotive Show. Mary Liz, AB, Joe, and I will be back Monday morning at 5:30. Have a great weekend. Have a great week. Thank you for listening to the Augusta Golf Show with John Patrick. Please stay well and please stay safe. I'll see you next time. So long. Bye-bye.
10: 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The theme for the Augusta Golf Show was written and performed by Jim Brickman. I'm Jeff Lawrence. 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
5: A new AG. I'm Paul Stevens, Fox News. The Senate voting early this morning for Todd Blanche to be the nation's next attorney general.
6: The vote very tight, 50-49. The only senator not casting a ballot, Mitch McConnell, the former Senate Majority Leader, who's been out since the middle of June here. There were two Republican no's. Susan Collins, Republican of Maine, who has a tough re-election bid this fall. She announced her opposition a couple of days ago. And early Friday morning, you had Lisa Murkowski from Alaska, who also said that she had met with Todd Blanche and just wasn't committed to him at that stage. So this took it down to Bill Cassidy. He was the only person, the Republican senator from Louisiana, who was undecided on that side of the aisle, and he broke the logjam.
5: And Todd Blanche now taking over as attorney general after the firing of Pam Bondi. Talks over the reopening of the Strait of Hormuz still ongoing, but there's some conflicting info being released.
7: Some very different messages coming out of Iran. It's tough to decide which faction to believe. On one hand, in Parliament, talk about perhaps trying to ban Israeli and U.S. ships from the Strait of Hormuz. At the same time, other Iranian officials talking about real progress on talks to reopen the Strait of Hormuz. The negotiations with Oman have made tremendous progress. President Trump has said he's played an active personal role in those negotiations, and he could expect an announcement on them as early as today. Iran has been demanding fees for any ships that go through the Strait of Hormuz. That position has been rejected by the U.S.
5: And that's Fox's Steve Harrigan in Tel Aviv. The Pentagon revoking former U.S. Air Force Secretary Frank Hendel's eligibility to access classified info and barring him from holding any sensitive position, alleging Friday he disclosed sensitive info about the new Qatari-gifted Air Force One. 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
4: 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Just click listen, then swipe right and hear the latest news updates on your time. 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
5: Some big-name Democratic leaders following suit when it comes to voicing their support for some far-left candidates in the upcoming elections. Fox's Natalie Chuck explains that this time is former VP Kamala Harris.
10: She's officially endorsing Democratic Senate candidate Abdul El-Sayed following his primary win in Michigan. The race was thrust into the national spotlight as a test of just how strong support is for the Democratic Socialist Movement. Despite his previous criticism of Harris's presidential campaign, he is now thanking her, writing, quote, "She understands the key role control of the U.S. Senate plays in lowering prices for Michiganders and holding Trump accountable." Meanwhile, his opponent, Republican Representative Mike Rogers, looking to capitalize on Democratic voters who might not be pleased.
5: And that's Fox's Natalie Chuck. Kamala Harris's endorsement could help El Sayed motivate Democrats, but her effect on swing voters could likely be less impactful, according to some experts. The Food and Drug Administration investigating 10 outbreaks of foodborne illnesses in the U.S. Fox's Jonathan Sari in Atlanta, home of the CDC.
11: Fresh produce is at the center of multiple public health investigations. Former CDC Director Tom Frieden, who now leads the global health nonprofit Resolve to Save Lives, says a complex international food supply chain requires robust inspections at the source.
12: Though we grow great food here, if we want the range and the cost that we get, we need to get food from all over the world. And that means we need to track how safe the growing practices are.
11: According to the Congressional Research Service, the FDA physically examines only about 2% of all imported food because of the sheer volume.
5: And investigators are currently being launched into salmonella in jalapenos and the intestinal parasite cyclospora found in iceberg lettuce. Both are imported from Mexico. I'm Paul Stevens. This is Fox News.
13: 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And I'm Charles Phillips, retired Columbia County Extension agent, in the studios this morning to answer your questions on your lawns and gardens. And the way that you can get on the show is to give us a call at 706-863-5800. Toll free from Aiken is 441-TALK. That's 441-8255. And normally we say at this time that you could also text us. But the text is down. So it's only going to be phone calls this morning. I think it was only phone calls last week as well. So no texting this morning. We have no capabilities of reading any text message coming in. So give us your phone calls. Again, 706-863-5800. Toll free from Aiken is 441-8255. Now, it has been a week of we've gotten rains off and on. I think I looked at the rain gauge and then added it up for this week, and I've come out to about 1.4 inches, which is great because what we typically like to have in the summer is 1 inch of rain a week. And if we can get two rains of a half inch or one rain of an inch, if it's good and slow and steady, the only problem is the biggest rain we got the other day was, it came down in like 30 minutes. And so a lot of these rains have been coming down in just a short amount of time, putting out a lot of water. But everything is green. Everything is going great. And along with that come some problems that you just need to be on the lookout for. And some of these problems, as happens this time every year, no matter what you do, that's just the way nature runs. And as we get into toward the end of the summer, the heat, the temperatures are higher, and the insects have had all summer to build up. And so right now we are seeing some of our highest insect populations of the year. And this is normal. Every year, summer this time, it happens. So what are some of the insects that we are seeing showing up that's typical? Well, I've got some peas in my garden, and I went out this week and I looked and had a bad aphid infestation. Now, aphids love it when it's hot. In the spring of the year, it might take 5 to 7 days for an aphid to lay an egg and for the egg to hatch, and then it start its growing process. In the heat of 90 to 95 degrees or so, they can lay an egg, and the egg hatches in a day, and the population just explodes. So what did I do on my peas with the aphid problem? Well, there was a couple different things. I had some insecticidal soap, so I went in and the ones that were easy enough to get, I just sprayed the infestations of it with insecticidal soap. Some of them I just washed off with a water hose as I was watering the. I've got them in raised beds, so you do have to water a little bit more, so could wash some of them off. I got to looking and saying, okay, where's all my lady beetles? Because lady beetles and the lady beetle larvae love aphids. And wasn't seeing very many lady beetles, so that was beginning to bother me a little bit. Then I walked back into my garage to put the insecticidal soap up and looked, and on my shirt sleeve, I had two larvae of lady beetle larvae. So I went and put them back in the garden. And so hopefully the lady beetles will build up and some more of the parasitic insects is going to build up and help take care of some of the aphid problems. But it's one that's fairly easy to take care of. You just have to wash them off or put some insecticidal. A lot of organics work good. If you're using regular insecticides, chemical insecticides, it is very important that you put them out late in the afternoon as possible. And the reason for that is we want all of our beneficial insects and pollinators to be gone for the night. And that way you'll have plenty of things out there to pollinate your plants and to take care of the insects as well. Also, I got a picture last week of a moth from somebody and wanted to know what it was. And my daughter is an entomologist, so I sent her the picture on and she texted me right back and said it was one of the oak caterpillars. And that is one of the things that we're going to be seeing a lot of coming up very soon are insects up in the tree, especially caterpillars. And those variable oak leaf caterpillars, the great horned hickory worm, a lot of those are coming out now. And there's not a lot that we can do about these, so you're just going to see them. And the reason I know that the oak caterpillars are coming out because I parked my truck close to an oak tree in my yard, and the frass or the droppings always landing on my truck. So that is one of the things that I know when they start showing up. The trees have already stored up enough energy for to come out next spring. So if they lose some leaves, it's not going to hurt or do much of anything to them. So right now, just know what insects you have. So if you'd like to get on the show, give us a call, 706-863-5800. Toll free from Aiken is 441-8255. All right. So some of the other things that I've been seeing around my garden is that I bought some plants the other day and was going in and was planting those plants. And as I was digging the holes and loosening up the ground, I found a bunch of white grubs larvae, or white grubs, which are the larvae of different types of beetles. And so my wife was standing there and she thought, well, that's a lot of grubs that we need to treat for. Well, how do you know whether or not you need to treat for grubs or not? First thing you need to do is, what kind of grubs are there? There's four main types of beetle grubs that we have in turf grass. One is the Japanese beetle. One is the Mayjune beetle, the mass chafer beetle, and the big green June beetle. So what do we have to worry about? Well, these turn out to all be mass chafers. And mass chafers really do very little damage. The two that mainly do the damage are the Mayjune beetles and the Japanese beetles. So how do you tell or know if you've got a Japanese beetle or a Meijing beetle? What you have to do is take the grub, and these were so small I had about to use a magnifying glass to see them. You take them, hold the head down, look on the inside of the abdomen, right at the end, at the anus, and there's hairs there. And if it's a Japanese beetle, the hairs are shaped in the form of a V. The Meijing beetles have two long rows and two short rows. And the mass chafers, there's no pattern. It's just a bunch of hairs. So if you got Meijing beetles or you've got Japanese beetles, if you get four to five in a square foot, you need to treat, especially in turf grass. Mass chafers, I did a research project on them, and we were finding 20 per square foot, and there was no damage to the turf grass whatsoever or anything else. The big green June beetles, they just tunnel around in the ground. They do very little damage, but you can look and see what type of grubs you're dealing with by looking. It's called a rastal pattern. All right, I think we're time for our first break, and the Wallace and Son Lawn and Garden Show will be right back.
14: Hey folks, Anna here. In August of 2017, I was excited to start my junior year of high school when Mom and Dad told me that Dad had cancer. There were a lot of uncertainties, a lot of questions, and a lot of tears, but because of the grace and love of God and advancements in medical technology and multiple myeloma treatments, Dad is still here. At Wallace and Son, we celebrate these advancements every August by donating a portion of our sales to the Multiple Myeloma Research Foundation in order to further myeloma research and to seek that elusive cure. The efforts of the MMRF have helped the life expectancy of myeloma patients to increase 3 times that of what it was a few short years ago. Today, we're asking you to help find a cure. 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
14: Hey folks, Anna here. In August of 2017, I was excited to start my junior year of high school when Mom and Dad told me that Dad had cancer. There were a lot of uncertainties, a lot of questions, and a lot of tears, but because of the grace and love of God and advancements in medical technology and multiple myeloma treatments, Dad is still here. At Wallace & Son, we celebrate these advancements every August by donating a portion of our sales to the Multiple Myeloma Research Foundation in order to further myeloma research and to seek that elusive cure. 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
13: 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And I'm Charles Phillips, retired Columbia County Extension agent, in the studios this morning to answer your questions on your lawns and gardens. And the way that you can get on the show is to give us a call, 706-863-5800. Toll free from Aiken is 441-TALK. That's 441-8255. And normally we would have a text line open, but the text lines are down this morning. So the only way that you're going to get your question on the show is to give us a phone call. And so that what makes the show interesting. So if you've got a question, go ahead and call and let's get you on the air and we'll get it answered. So we've been talking about insects this morning, and this time of the year, it is just normal that we have high populations and that they just build up all summer, and then we get to this time of the year, and they're just insects everywhere. And I've been seeing a bunch of aphids around my house. I've also had some woolly aphids on some plants. One of the things that I did on those was just cut them back. They were some flowering plants that needed to be deadheaded anyway, so I just cut them back, put a little fertilizer on them, let them go. Peas with aphids, been finding a bunch of white grubs. And the other insect, and the reason I'm throwing this one in, I do not have this insect at my house, but mole crickets. There's a lot of people out there that's got mole crickets. And the lifespan of a mole cricket is 1 year. So the adults take their mating flights in April. They land, lay their eggs. The eggs hatch generally in July. Then they become adults again in September, and that's when you start seeing the damage. So if you've had mole crickets in the past, you're probably going to have them again. And the best thing to do is to go ahead and treat for them. All insects are easier to kill when they are very small. And the younger they are, the easier it is to kill. So right now, white grubs and mole crickets are very tiny. And what you have to do is go ahead right now and treat for them. And there's a number of different treatments that can be used. And with grubs, you can use a Dilox, which is a fast acting, or you can use something like GrubX, which will give you about 3 months control. And go ahead and get those out. Something like bifenthrin applied late in the afternoon for the mole crickets is a good option as well. So right now insects are very high. And we got some calls coming in. They're not showing up on the call screener. All right, so while we're trying to work out the phone lines here, you can go give us a call, 706-863-5800, or toll free from Aiken is 441-8255. All right, so another things, I was walking around in the yard this week, and found a caterpillar, and the caterpillar was like a tomato hornworm, and the tomato hornworm was just laying there on the ground. It was a long way from my tomatoes, and I was going, what in the world? And I looked at it, and there was parasitic wasp eggs on the back of the caterpillar. And so the caterpillar was pretty much done at that point. All right. So, continue that in a minute, because we got some phone calls coming in, and we're going to go to the phone, and I think we got Dick from Waynesboro. Good morning, Dick. You're on the Wallace and Son Lawn and Garden Show. Hello, Dick.
17: Hey, if it's me, it's Wes.
13: Hey, Wes. Sorry about that. Okay.
17: I'm sorry. I'll answer anything.
13: Hey, didn't have a name up on one, so...
17: Two questions, watermelons and impatience. So my watermelon took off, and it is covering 120, 150 square feet. I mean, it's nothing but vines. I got blooms. I've gotten one big old watermelon off of it. Right now I've got two. But that's all I see. And I was just wondering, why aren't all those other blooms producing a bunch of more watermelon?
13: Okay, is it you've just got one or two plants? Or how many plants?
17: I think it's one.
13: One plant. Typically, a watermelon plant is only going to produce 2 to 3 watermelons.
17: Okay. Even though with the multiple flowers and vines.
13: Yeah, even with the multiple flowers and vines and all of that, generally they produce 1, 2 to 3 big watermelons, and the rest of them are going to be very small.
17: Okay.
13: So that's kind of typical. Also, have you put any more fertilizer on them since the big watermelons?
17: I have not.
13: Okay. And you could fertilize them a little bit. We're getting a little bit late for them to develop and get ripe between now and days start getting shorter. But sometimes you can get more than that off of a watermelon, but the commercial folks, they hope to get 2, maybe 3 watermelons off of a vine, and that's about it.
17: Okay.
13: All right. What about the impatient?
17: I found something odd the other day. I have a little group of impatiens, and I thought maybe some slugs or deer were taking the tops off. And then the other day, I caught a squirrel sitting there having lunch.
13: Okay.
17: eating the stems. That's what got me. So have you ever heard of squirrels eating those?
13: Squirrels will eat some of the young, tender plants from time to time. Some of them, like anything else, one of them will develop a taste for it. And they can do that. Typically, not a lot of them do, but some will do, especially on the young, tender, herbaceous plants.
17: Well, I had never seen that before in my many, many years of gardening. So
13: if they're eating a lot of them, you can try a repellent and see if that works.
17: All right. It's in a spot I really don't care. So I was just awestruck. So other than that, hey, have a great weekend.
13: You too. All right. Talk with you later. All right. Next, we're going to Dick in Waynesboro. Good morning, Dick. You're on the Wallace and Son Lawn and Garden Show.
18: Okay, how you doing this morning?
13: Good. We finally got to you.
18: Okay. I'm certified organic, so I have to have an organic herbicide, and I was going to see what you recommended for organic herbicide. In particular, when is the best time to spray, and what time of the year is the best time to spray too?
13: Now, are you talking post-emergent, pre-emergent?
18: Post-emergent.
13: Well, there's not a lot of organic herbicides out there. You know, for pre-emergent, you're looking at corn gluten, which you have to put just tons and tons and tons of it.
18: Oh, yeah. I use the vinegar, too, cider, apple cider vinegar. You really do have to spray a lot, you know, and it's very expensive. But it's also certified. I didn't know if you recommend spruce or anything like that. Is that, what do you think?
13: I have not, the vinegar is the only other one that I was going to mention. I have not seen anything on any other really and truly herbicide. Most people are just hand pulling them, you know. You'll see advertisements for the flamethrowers, and which we really don't recommend those as well. But the high strength vinegar that you can get is one of the only, but it's just going to burn it back, and it's going to come back again.
18: Yeah, okay. So it doesn't kill the roots.
13: It doesn't kill the roots, no.
18: Okay. Well, I appreciate that. Thank you so much.
13: All right. Well, you have a great weekend.
18: You too.
13: All right. Bye-bye. All right, all of our phone lines are open, so if you would like to get on the show, give us a call, 706-863-5800. Toll-free from Aiken is 441-8255. And remember, folks, we do not have the capabilities for sending your text questions in this morning, so you're going to have to call. And it's time for our next commercial break in the Wallace & Son Lawn & Garden Show. We'll be right back.
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14: Hey folks, Anna here. In August of 2017, I was excited to start my junior year of high school when Mom and Dad told me that Dad had cancer. There were a lot of uncertainties, a lot of questions, and a lot of tears. But because of the grace and love of God and advancements in medical technology and multiple myeloma treatments, Dad is still here. 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The efforts of the MMRF have helped the life expectancy of myeloma patients to increase 3 times that of what it was a few short years ago. Today, we're asking you to help find a secure. 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
13: 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And I'm Charles Phillips, retired Columbia County Extension agent, in the studios this morning to answer your questions on the lawns and garden. And the way that you can get on the show is to give us a call, 706-863-5800. Toll free from Aiken is 441-TALK. That's 441-8255. And we normally have the capability to take your text questions, but that is out this morning, so we're only taking phone calls. And right now, we got all of our phones are lit up, and so we are going to jump to the phone lines. And good morning, you're on the Wallace & Son Lawn & Garden Show.
19: Well, good morning.
13: Good morning.
19: I've made an observation this year, and I'm not the only one. I'm seeing so many fewer butterflies this year. Have you noticed that?
13: I have. I've got a lot less around my house than in years past. I was beginning to think I feed birds as well, if the birds aren't taking the care of a bunch of them. But I've been feeding birds for 7 or 8 years and just have butterflies everywhere. But this year, I'm like you, there's fewer than in years past.
19: Right. I mean, we're doing everything the same as well, and we feed the birds. That's I've never given a thought to that, but I used to see the little lemon yellow butterflies, the big yellow butterflies, the big black ones, and I think I've seen one black one. That's it.
13: Well, I've seen the swallowtails earlier in the season. They can be the big yellow ones and black and the black ones. Okay. I even got some zebra swallowtails around the house. But they were a number of them earlier in the year, and then there's been very few. And there's a few of the smaller butterflies around as well, but nothing like it has been in the past. And I've got more flowers this year than I've ever had. And it could be that I've got more flowers scattered around, that they are scattered more than being congregated. But but even then, I'm seeing a lot less butterflies than I've seen in the past. So I guess they go in cycles, just like everything in nature does. You know, some years it's you just see lots and lots of them, and the next year you don't see as many. Some environmental condition or something came through, and but they should pick back up, especially as we start going into the fall.
19: I was wondering about monarchs, and I'm not really... Last year, I grew milkweed for the first time, and I had some eggs that were laid on the milkweed, and I did get caterpillars. I never saw them go to the chrysalis stage. I unfortunately left town, and I lost track of what was going on with them. But when do you usually start to see monarch butterfly
13: eggs? I'm not sure, because I have never planted milkweed and I've never had any monarchs around the house. So,
19: Well, someone was telling me that they thought they may be delayed this year because it's been so hot in the Northeast. And I guess they come from the Northeast.
13: Right.
19: I guess. I don't really know.
13: I don't either. I haven't seen anything on it, so.
19: All right. Well, I'm glad to know I'm not the only one who's made this observation, so we'll see what happens.
13: Maybe they'll rebound. All right. Well, you have a great weekend.
19: You too.
13: Right. Bye-bye. All right. Next, we're going to Chris in Augusta. Good morning, Chris. You're on the Wallace and Son Lawn and Garden Show.
20: Good morning, sir.
13: Good morning.
20: I have a question about a bug that's eating the tree.
13: Okay.
20: It seems to, it attacks the new growth, the little leaves at the end, and then the stalk, the stick part, ends up black. And it's a little black bug, about a 3/4 inch, 1/2 inch long, with orange stripes. And it's eating the ends of a tree.
13: What kind of tree is it?
20: It's an evergreen type with little thorns on the end of the leaves, and it comes out with red.
13: Okay, got red berries on
20: berries,
13: it.
20: Red little tiny red berries that the birds come and eat
13: right
20: when they're moving.
13: Okay,
20: for the season, and it's like it looks almost like a holiday, you know, Christmas type with the green and the red.
13: Well, it's a holly. And, that's a holly. There are trees and there's holly bushes, and shrubs and stuff. And what you've got there is it's called a spittle bug.
20: A spittle bug.
13: Spittle bug. And the reason
20: I kill it.
13: Very seldom they do very much damage to them at all. The reason they call spittle bugs is they go down into turf grass, lay their egg

0: They call them spittle bugs. The adults will feed on hollies, but typically they, unless you've just got a bunch of them, they don't do, typically don't do enough damage on the hollies. But if you want to treat them, bifenthrin, the thing like in Bug Be Gone.
1: Bug Be Gone.
0: Right.
1: Okay.
0: And you can spray the hollies with that, and that will take care of it. No problem. But yeah, spittle bugs, they're orange with black stripes going across their bodies. And they fly.
1: No, the other way. It's a black bug with orange stripes.
0: Black bug with orange stripes. Okay.
1: Yeah.
0: Huh.
1: Yeah, black bug with like two or three orange stripes on its body.
0: And do they fly?
1: They jump good.
0: They jump good. And it could be still be a spittle bug, but because they will jump and fly around that way as well. And you're right, they're darker. There's a couple different color variations on them, but that's one of the main problems, that coloration and with the stripes and the stuff on it. It's a spittle bug. So, and the bifenthrin will take care of them. Just spray the holly with it.
1: Little bug.
0: Yep.
1: I'm writing it down. and it's good to know the tree. I didn't know what kind of tree it was.
0: Yeah, it's a holly.
1: Okay. They're a good tree.
0: Yes, they're very good trees. They withstand a lot of different environmental conditions. So once they get grown, very little care on them. And in fact, they have very few problems.
1: That's excellent. Thank you for your time, sir.
0: All right. Well, you have a great weekend.
1: You have a blessed day.
0: You too. All right. Yep. Bye-bye.
1: Bye-bye.
0: All right. Next, we're going to Virginia and Harlem. Good morning, Virginia, on the Wallace and Son Lawn and Garden Show.
2: Good morning.
0: Good morning.
2: I have a garden spot that has just let go. Haven't planted in it for, probably 3 or 4 years now. And it's like a 30-by-70-foot spot, and it has grown up so bad. And I know this just taken over with nut grass, but I've also got like dog fennel and other weeds and grasses. You know, it's awful. But anyway, what I wanted to know is, what is the name of the product? I know it's Image, but is there a certain kind of Image that I need to do for the nut grass?
0: Well, what are you planning on doing with this area?
2: Well, right now I'm just cleaning it up, so it won't be, I don't know if I'll be able to plant next year or not, but I want to clean it up right now.
0: Okay. If you wanted to kill everything in there and just kind of start over,
2: right.
0: I would go in there with the glyphosate. That's the chemical that's in Roundup.
2: Right.
0: And just spray it all.
2: Right. Now, would Ground Clear do anything?
0: Ground Clear, it might. You don't have any trees in the area, do you?
2: No, I don't have anything out there that I need.
0: Okay. Ground Clear might, but it's, if you're planning, it could hang around a hurt garden next year. So
2: I've got some Roundup.
0: Yeah.
2: Now that's not going to kill that nut grass, right?
0: It will. You'll just have to use a higher rate on it. And everything's going to come back. Now, this is the time of the year from here until frost is when you need to be killing the nut grass. Okay. And the reason being is they're starting to store a lot of energy into that nut underground, into the root system.
2: Right.
0: And so they're absorbing the chemical easier right now. So,
2: okay. That's what I was going to ask you. Could I do the Image and the glyphosate, you know, mix it all together?
0: No, ma'am, I wouldn't do that.
2: Okay.
0: I would just go with one of the other. The Image is not going to kill the dog fennels and all that kind of stuff.
2: Right. So I just go with the glyphosate, Roundup, and That's going to kill that dog fennel, too, because, you know, that's got

0: those big knotty roots on it and everything.
1: Yeah, it will. You'll just everything's gonna come back. You'll just have to spray it two or three times.
0: Okay. Well, it'll be more manageable once I get it peeled back.
1: Yes, ma'am.
0: Okay. All right, that's what I needed to know. Thank you so much.
1: All right, well, you have a great weekend.
0: You too.
1: All right, bye-bye. Bye-bye. All right, it's time for our last commercial break, and Wallace and Son Lawn and Garden Show will be right back.
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1: 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And I'm Charles Phillips, retired Clement County Extension agent, in the studios this morning to answer your questions on your lawns and gardens. And we've got about 10 minutes left in the show, and all of our phone lines are open. So if you would like to get on the show, give us a call, 706-863-5800. Toll free for Macon is 441-8255. And we do not have text capabilities this morning, so you're going to have to call in with your question. Now, we were talking before a little while ago. I was walking around in the yard and saw a tomato hornworm laying on the ground. And if it wasn't a tomato hornworm, it was one of the other caterpillars of a moth that's in the same family as the tomato hornworm. And he was just laying there. And I picked him up and put him back down because I didn't want to mess with him. And the reason being wasn't because he was dangerous or he was poisonous or venomous or anything else. He had on his back parasitic wasp eggs. So a little parasitic wasp had come in, laid eggs on the back of this caterpillar. And when that happens, the caterpillar quits eating. And they just kind of go into a state like a coma almost. And the little eggs hatch out and the little larvae burrow into the caterpillar and eat him from the inside out. And then when they pupate out and then they hatch out and go looking for more caterpillars. And so I just left the caterpillar where he was at. And hopefully we're going to have a bunch more parasitic wasps. And how do you get more of these parasitic wasps around your yard? Well, most of the parasitic wasps also are pollinators. So they are feeding on flowers as well. And they just, the larvae stage are the ones that are the parasites that kill and control other insects. So you can build up your natural predators in your garden by planting more and more flowering plants in your yard as well. Also, you get better pollination on your vegetable crops and on your other fruit crops as well. So if you're seeing these, and on these caterpillars, and you see things that look like little bumps or little cocoons sticking off their backs, leave them alone. They're not eating anymore. They're not doing any more damage. So that's a good thing that you're doing. All right, what else do we need to be doing right now? In turf grass, we need to be looking at between now and the middle of September on Bermuda and Zoysia, getting one of your last fertilizations in. Then on Centipede and St. Augustine, you need to be doing it in the next week or two. Is go ahead and get your last fertilization in on those grasses because our days are getting shorter and the temperatures are in the 90s, but the days are getting shorter and the cool temperatures, and it won't be long. These months are flying by. And it'll be November before we know it, and frost will be falling. So go ahead, get your last fertilizations in for the year on your turf grasses, and start planting on your pre-emergence, because we're typically going to start sometime first, second week of September with our first fall pre-emergence to control annual bluegrass and some of our winter weeds. So you need to be going ahead and getting making plans for that. You can come in, as we were talking earlier, our perennial weeds such as nutgrass and Dallas grass, poison ivy, Virginia creeper, a bunch of these vines. The best time to control those so the herbicides get into the root system easier is going into the fall of the year. And these plants are storing in more and more energy, so they're taking things into the root system more. So get those in, get them treated, and you'll have a lot less weeds coming out next year. Now, another thing that you can be doing right now is getting ready for our fall gardens. And our fall vegetable gardens, and we're taking a look at things like broccoli and cabbage, lettuces, And you need to be, if you're going to grow your own transplants, you need to go ahead and get those in the ground, get them in seeds and start growing your transplants now. It takes about 6 weeks for you to get from seed to a seedling that can be transplanted into the garden. So if you do it now, you're looking at the third week of September. So you need to be going ahead and getting those seeds started right now. Now, things like turnips and stuff that you can direct seed, once we get to the end weeks or in the first week of September, that's a great time to go ahead and get those in and let them start growing. And we'll have our fall vegetables coming up very shortly. So we're right in a kind of a transition zone right now in the vegetable garden. So it's a great time to be doing a lot of work, cleaning out weeds, cleaning out old plants, doing a lot of sanitation. Just get rid of a lot of things that's there so that it will be ready to go if you're going to plant a fall garden. And as if you're not planting a fall garden, now is the time to start taking soil samples, get those sent off. So if you need to add lime to your vegetable garden, you can get it added on during the winter and let it be breaking down and changing your pH so you'll be ready to go next summer. Also, another thing in the vegetable garden that you can be making plans for right now, if you're not going to be growing a fall garden, one of the best things and what I do in my garden is put in green compost or green crops and let them fill in. Now, what kind of green crops are we talking about? In the areas where I'm planting like tomatoes and cucumbers and squash and all of this, I plant clovers. And let the clovers grow all winter, then come in and turn them under and get rid of them about 4 weeks before I get ready to plant. And clovers add a lot of nitrogen back to the soil, as well as the green organic matter is adding a lot of building up the soil as well. Excuse me. And in the areas where I'm planting like string beans and butter beans and all these different legumes, I will come in with wheat or oats or rye, not rye grass, but rye, the grain, and let them grow and then turn those under as well and let them break down and they add a lot of organic matter back to the soil. So there's a lot of things that you can be thinking about and getting ready. Now, when do you plant the clovers and when you plant the rye and the wheat or the oats? Those will be planted the end of September, the 1st of October. So that gives you some time to find your seed and get those ready to be planted and ready to go. So there are lots of things to be doing in the garden right now. And sanitation is one of the best things. If you do minimum tillage, and that's what I do in my beds is I only till my raised beds and break them up and turn the soil over about once every 3 years. And everything else, I just add organic matter and let it break down. And that keeps the soil pliable and grow and lots of nutrients in there, because one of the ways what happens with organic matters, the more you till it, it adds oxygen, more and more oxygen, and burns up your organic matter in the soil. So if you're in a raised bed situation, you can get by without tilling the soil every year. But the main thing is build up your organic matter in your vegetable garden. All right, we're coming to the close of the Wallace and Son Lawn and Garden Show. And stay tuned for the CNC Automotive Show. And the Wallace and Son Lawn and Garden Show will be back next week.

0: And we do welcome you to the CNC Auto Show. I am Aaron Clements here with co-host David Clark. And hello there. And David is celebrating an anniversary this week. And David, what is your anniversary?
1: So a year ago today, we actually started.
2: Well, we're having technical difficulties. We will sort it out and hear David's anniversary story here shortly.
1: Well, Jamie, you can keep us going.
2: Yeah, I'm here as well as David, and we are.
0: I think my mic is out also, I believe.
2: Yeah, I can hear. We can hear you.
0: Okay. All right. So David is on hold. We'll cover that a little bit later. But we have an exciting show going on today. We are at Redline Motors Power Sports of Augusta, and we have two guests with us. We have Matt LaMax. Matt, welcome to the show.
3: Hey, guys. Great to be here.
0: Well, we are happy that you're here. And we have Paul White.
4: Yes, sir.
0: Paul White here with us. And we have behind us a slingshot. And a four-wheeler?
4: Yes, sir.
3: Yes, sir. That is the Outlander Backcountry.
0: All right. He knows them. And a motorcycle. I'm going to tell you, this place is beautiful. I went on the inside before the show, and I've been to their old location before, but come here and walk in, and it is just a beautiful place. Motorcycles and slingshots and 4x4s and side-by-sides, jet skis, packed in as tight as you can get them. Mm-hmm. It's amazing.
4: Yeah.
0: And not to mention the apparel that you wear. Right. So this is a beautiful place. We're here on Frontage Road at Bel Air Frontage Road.
3: 4200.
0: Yes,
3: sir.
0: And it's Redline Power Sports of Augusta.
3: That's right.
0: And beautiful location. And I'm gonna go over to Matt. Matt, tell us a little bit about the place, what you do, and the type things that you do here.
3: Absolutely. So I am one of the sales managers here at Redline. Been here for quite some time. We have everything from two wheels, three wheels, four wheels, and doggone, you can get on the water with a Sea-Doo. We carry Polaris, Can-Am, CF Moto, you name it. And we also, we've been carrying Indian Motorcycle now, Paul, for a couple years there.
4: 3 years?
3: Yeah.
4: I believe it's about three.
3: Yeah, and what we do is we love to facilitate excitement and adventure for families and individuals. That's what we have here, you know.
0: Well, I love this. This is my environment right here because I actually drive a side-by-side every weekend. I very seldom miss one, even in the wintertime, unless it's really, really bad. Most weekends I ride my side-by-side, and then I get off my side-by-side, get on a dirt bike. So I love this type of stuff and this environment, and it makes me feel good. Now, you sell vehicles here. Paul, tell us a little bit about the type of vehicles. Do you sell new vehicles?
4: Used also? New and pre-owned.
0: Oh, and pre-owned. Yeah. Okay. I knew that because I had, I've looked through, either Facebook or just online, and I'll be looking at different things, and I'll see Redline Power Sports there, and I see some great deals on those also.
4: Right.
0: But also I was looking at the, what is it, the Ranger 1000, I believe?
4: Sure.
0: If I'm not mistaken. I looked at it, and I thought it was a used price, and I think it was for a new one. It said 2026 on it.
3: Absolutely.
0: Yeah.
4: Yep.
0: So that was an amazing thing from the. Now, do you also service these vehicles?
3: Yes. We do, yes.
4: Oh, yeah.
3: And, Paul, you're service manager over there, so I know you.
0: What do you see the most of, Paul?
4: It's a little mixture. I mean, we're getting a lot of motorcycles now just because they trade in so many motorcycles. And of course, we got the Indian line, but I mean, we do a lot more side by side work just because of the, you know, so much farmland around here and stuff like that. So, I mean, we do a lot of service work.
0: Yeah. Jamie?
2: Oh, I was in La La Land. I'm watching him then pull the bikes out.
5: Jamie's watching. Everybody come out the back riding a motorcycle. So she's ready to go out there. And you ready to bring one out?
0: Well, what's some of the most common things that you do as far as when you're servicing these? What's one of the more common procedures that they do?
4: It's more so just basic service work, really. I mean, as far as, you know,
0: changing oil and stuff.
4: Changing oil, front and rear differentials, transmission oils, you know, just the basic fluids.
0: So, and there's a fair amount more involved on those than just your average, just draining the oil out and putting it in. There's a lot of things that you want to check. There's a lot of places that you want to lubricate to make them last a lot, much longer.
4: Absolutely.
0: And provide a lot better service. There goes a Ranger right there. Yeah, as far as the type vehicles that you sell, what type and brand names do you sell?
4: CF Moto, Can-Am, Polaris, we got Sea-Doo, the Indian, that's our brands, that's what we have. We take everything, really. We service everything.
0: So. Uh-huh. Yeah.
5: So there's a lot of folks that have never owned one of these things, right? And they see somebody riding one, they say, hey, I want to go buy this thing.
4: That's right.
5: What's the advice you have for somebody in that situation? Obviously, everybody wants the most power, but that's probably not the best thing to start off with, right?
3: Right, right.
4: I'd say it's really based off of what they're going to be using it for. You got people who, you know, just want to cruise around down dirt roads on the weekends with their family, or people who's going out to, you know, ATV parks, or, you know, it's just hard to say it. I mean, farm use, I mean, that naturally they're going to go to a utility side-by-side like a Ranger or a Defender or U10 Pro or something like that. You know, do they want heat and AC because they got young children in there? Yeah. There's so many different options there. It's almost endless.
5: Well, you know, having a jet ski or a boat, right? Like, you can stop these on the ground.
4: Oh, yeah.
5: But when you're on that jet ski or that boat, you see all these videos of people that go cruising in their trailers, and they jump the trailer and land in the vehicle.
3: That's right. So, that's right.
5: I think there's a whole, you know, learning curve for people if they've never driven a boat or ridden a jet ski before, that, you know, there
3: absolutely
5: definitely get yourself hurt.
3: Absolutely. And that comes into a lot of our process here. So the guys here on the sales team, they're not just here to sell, okay? They are here to really find the right machine for you, and that goes into the customer interview, finding out, like Paul said, you know, what those uses are for, and pinpoint the right machine, and then once landing you on the machine, making sure you're good and comfortable with that machine so those little mishaps with jumping trailers, you know, don't occur as much, at least, yeah, right?
5: So do you give them test drives on the lake? Y'all take the jet ski out to the lake and let them ride it around?
4: No, but I have went out there with them to kind of show them the ropes before, you know, different customers if they actually need that. So
5: no, that's awesome. That's fantastic. Mm-hmm. I mean, a lot of people, like I said, sometimes this is the first purchase they've ever had a jet ski, and then, you know, obviously there comes the challenge with backing the trailer in for the first time. Right. That looks funny, right, on the boat ramp. Everybody's seen that person.
2: Yeah.
5: And then, you know, again, loading it back up, knowing what to do. So that you guys will actually go out there and help people is fantastic.
3: Yeah, absolutely. And I believe it's the backing the trailer in empty part that's the real, real difficult one.
5: I think it's kind of moved.
3: Yeah, just go ahead and disconnect it, roll it down there and reconnect at one point, right? But no, we do. We want to make sure that all the customers, and they're comfortable with what they got, and we will go out and make sure that.
0: Right. We got a phone call. Let's go to the callers. And Tommy, welcome to the CNC Auto Show, and what can we help you with?
6: I've been working on a 2007 Chevy Silverado, 4.8 liter.
0: Mm-hmm.
6: And the trouble I'm having is the starter won't stop turning.
0: Uh-huh.
6: After I start the vehicle, the starter keeps turning.
0: Mm-hmm.
6: So I replaced the E-switch module. And I replaced the key cylinder lock. And I put a new start on it.
0: Mm-hmm.
6: But it's still doing it.
0: Yeah.
6: And I took the starter relay.
0: What type vehicle is this?
2: The Silverado with a 4.8.
0: Okay, 2007.
6: Yeah.
0: Okay. Ordinarily, one of the first things I'd mention to you is it sounds like the teeth on the starter are not lining up correctly with the flywheel. And another thing that can happen, even having the right starter, you could have some burrs on the flywheel from the previous starter. And because the starter, of course, supposed to push into the flywheel, the gear is supposed to turn it and then sling back out. And if it binds up going in there, does it do it all the time or just some of the time when you start the vehicle?
6: Well, what it's doing, it's starting the vehicle, but it just keeps turning.
2: The motor stay, the starter's like this. Staying engaged?
6: Yeah, the starter motor stays engaged. Even if I turn the key switch back off, it's still trying to crank the truck, even with the key switch off.
0: Yeah, what could happen, though, is if the starter was to hang up in the flywheel, it would continue spinning, and it would actually generate power and keep the car spinning over the whole time. So you may still, I would check to make sure that you are getting the right starter for that vehicle to start with, but you are going to need some diagnostics after that. You need to find out if power is still going to the wire that goes to the solenoid that comes from the starter relay. You need to find out if it still has power on it after you release the key. If it does and you've got a wiring issue, which I hadn't seen any. Now, there's some vehicles I can name that I've run into that before, but on that vehicle, the way it's wired, it would be a little tricky for it to do that. So the only other thing is there is a starter relay. Now, starter relay is very inexpensive part, and that might be something you could just either change, get a factory new one, I would recommend, or switch with another relay that's in there that's got the exact same number and see if your problem goes away. After that, you are going to need wiring diagrams and diagnostic tests run. If that don't do it, and find out if power is still going to that solenoid after you release that key. Because that would let you know which way to go.
6: Yeah, I tried switching the relay and that didn't happen.
0: Well, you messed me up, man. You're dealing with reality here. You're supposed to say, wow, that fixed it. No, okay. I would go ahead then, and you're going to need some wiring diagnostics, running wire diagrams, and somebody with a good voltmeter and testing procedures to check that out to find out why. And I could tell you some things as far as disconnecting the wire while it's running, things like that, but I wouldn't want you to get under there and try any of that type of stuff. So, yes. I would say testing. Okay. Go ahead and have somebody to diagnose it for you would be my suggestion.
6: Okay. All right. Thank you. Still appreciate it.
0: Okay. Glad to. Have a fantastic day. Okay. We are just about to run out of gas for this first segment, but we will be back with a whole new segment shortly. So hold on, and we'll be back shortly.
7: 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These are classic signs of carbon buildup. Over time, any internal combustion engine will build up carbon. It is a byproduct of combustion. It builds up in the airflow sensor, throttle body, intake manifold, top of the pistons, top of the valves, and the O2 sensor. 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

0: right, we're back with more CNC Auto Show. I'm David. I'm here with Aaron and Jamie, and we are at Redline here in Augusta, Georgia, where they have all the outdoor ATVs and motorcycles and jet skis and boats, whatever you want to have fun. And so if you're out with your family, you just want somewhere to walk through. Like me and my kids, we love to just walk through the mall and look at stuff. This is a blast to walk through the inside of this place. I've never seen so many motorcycles inside of one building. Like, how you guys pack that in there is just mind-blowing to me. But I wonder, is it like dominoes if one falls?
1: It probably is. We don't want to find out.
0: Don't want to find out. It'd be expensive, huh?
1: That's right.
2: I was going to do one thing. I was going to lay a tech tip quiz out on the table real quick.
0: Let's do it.
2: All right, here we go. About 6 years ago, Al and Buzz both bought the same year, make, model, a even color jet skis at the same time to ride together. And Al had great luck with his. No problems at all. Buzz has had nothing but problems for the last 2 years. Why? If you know the answer, give us a call. The number's 800-224-9090, and you may be a Tech Tip Quiz winner if you go about that the right way. Yeah. We have a one of the things that I was wondering is, it's, let's say that wintertime comes, and you're a person that normally just drives, and it might be a jet ski or something like that, and you plan to go ahead and store your jet ski for the winter time, because you don't plan on riding it another few months. What type of things would you suggest we do there, Paul?
1: Well, for watercraft, they have this. We do this thing called a winterization. And basically, you fog the motor down with oil so it don't seize up rust. You know, it just prevents maintenance. It, you know, preventive maintenance type deal. With side by sides, I'd say storage oil. I mean, not storage oil.
3: Fuel stabilizer,
1: thank you very much. That, and you know, just making sure it's got antifreeze in it instead of water like some people like to use. You know, just basic stuff like a car. I mean, take care of it like what you would a car. It lasts you.
2: Uh-huh. And we get a lot of winterizes in on cars during the winter months. And I know there's certain things that I would ride. Now, of course, I mentioned my side-by-side and dirt bike. I ride all year. I just don't even worry about it. But there are, like a boat, we've got a boat that we store, and we have to make sure we winterize it for the year. I sold one that I would do myself every year. By draining the water out, it was a regular outboard. It was an inboard outboard. I was able to do some of the stuff on it, but I do know that that's important, and that might be a hint for our tech tip quiz winner. If somebody was to call in and consider maintenance being a big item when you're working on these things, because that's what could make the difference between that being ready when you are the following year and it just sitting there. And do you recommend a battery maintainer?
1: Yeah, battery tenders. Yeah, we recommend them highly because these little batteries, smaller than what a normal car is, they go out a lot quicker.
2: Yeah, so those are the best things that I've seen for things like motorcycles and boats and classic cars and all of this. I love them. You stick it on there and it actually cranks the next year.
0: So I know we use, you know, obviously we talk a lot about Peak antifreeze being, you know, a great product that you use at your shops and different people. It's that a brand that you guys use here as your, or is there specific antifreeze that you guys use?
1: We use the OEM antifreeze, you know, whatever they provide for us pretty much. I mean, you got the can, everybody's got their own stuff. So that's what we use.
2: Yeah. Yeah. And in some cases, like if a vehicle is brand new, a lot of times I may recommend the OE type stuff, but just to make sure the warranty, there's no warranty issues. But Peak makes antifreeze for almost every type of vehicle that you can. So if you've got a vehicle that comes in, into the automotive world and it's out of warranty, I have no problem at all with putting the Peak, because it's designed for all makes, all models on some. And also you can get the specialized type antifreeze for each one. So that's a good system. Now, do you see a surge in people coming in, either in sales or service, either one, when hunting season comes up.
3: Oh, absolutely. Yeah, absolutely. It's already starting to hit right now, actually. Hunting season's right there, and we've got them lined up in there for them. But, yes, absolutely. Big lead influx on your Rangers, on your Sportsman ATVs. And I know accessory department's been getting hit on some winches to hook up your entire setup so you can just pull that deer right up onto the back of your Ranger. But, yeah, absolutely.
0: So this time of year, you guys are licking your chops over deer season and hunting, and then that follows into Christmas, and everybody would love to just put a big bow on one of these things and have it sitting out there in the driveway, right?
1: That's right.
0: For the kids to wake up to.
3: It makes that Christmas hard to follow.
4: Sets a high bar.
2: Yeah. And then springtime comes, and boom, you're at it again because everybody wants to get out in the beautiful weather in springtime and either ride motorcycles or side-by-sides.
3: Yeah,
2: or jet skis.
0: I can remember as a kid, Santa was coming. I got put in the bed. My older brother, he was downstairs, and they actually drove the four-wheeler inside the house and parked it. But I was, instead of being asleep, I was looking out the back window, and I knew I had a four-wheeler.
4: No.
0: It was an awesome experience to walk downstairs, and obviously you got that four-wheeler and the helmet, and then it was just like, man, I don't want anything else. I just want to go ride.
2: That's
3: huge. I remember it as a kid myself and getting that, and it's just a feeling just like, oh, my gosh, look what I got. I got, at the time I had got a small go-kart type deal. Man, it was just – and you know what? With so many video games and stuff now, it's really cool for a kid to get involved in something outside, like an ATV or side-by-side. And stuff. Get them outside. Have fun.
2: Yeah. Right? Do something. Well, we need to take a break, but we will return with more of the CNC Auto Show.
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0: you know how I feel.
1: All right, we're back. We're aboard the CNC Auto Show. I'm David. I'm here with Aaron and Jamie, and we are here at Redline Motorsports in Augusta, Georgia. You want to get fired up? Come on down to Redline.
2: Yeah, Redline. We have slingshots behind us, motorcycles behind us, four-wheelers behind us. Inside, that is an absolutely beautiful place to go. Even and I know this is not a big deal to a lot of people, but I like this. You walk in, and the restroom was beautiful. It was clean. It was it beats a lot of the McDonald's that I've seen.
3: Oh my God! Now
2: it's not near as big as a Buc-ee's or anything like that. I mean, it's size wise, but clean wise, it was.
1: So, any listener that's out there, you guys, you may not know this, but Aaron, like, we went to the gas station up in Thompson. Remember when it launched? And that was one of the things that just blew Aaron away when we walked in. There was how nice the gas station bathroom was. So I'm always loving comments that Aaron has to say anywhere we go. So,
2: well, you look at somebody takes care of their restrooms, they're going to take care of everything else.
1: You would hope so.
2: And that just means a lot. And when you see a nice, clean restroom like that, it makes you feel good when you walk in there.
1: So wasn't any kind of bad odor in there?
2: None. It was just jam up beautiful. Yeah. Now Jamie, am I wrong, or is there an anniversary going on right now?
3: There is one.
2: And who is it?
3: It's David Clark.
2: David and Collision Safety Consultants is 1 year old.
1: 1 year today. We launched Collision Safety in Central Georgia. It's been a blessing to me, and to be able to help people. I think right now, I'm probably pushing close to $1 million recovered for individuals that
3: year.
1: They would
3: That's
1: not
3: incredible.
1: Have paid. Wow. So, and yet we were walking around looking inside of here, and I was telling Aaron, you know, I get people that call me with side by sides that they have an accident in it. It totals. Their insurance company offers them something. You guys know how much these things are. And the accessories that go on them that, you know, just increase the value. These things are wild. Yeah. And the insurance companies don't really know about this stuff, so they use a simple formula, and they give them something, and it really undervalues it. Well, in those situations, they're able to use their appraisal clause, and we're able to help them get what they're owed.
2: Oh.
1: So several situations where we've helped people do that. But yeah, this is an exciting year for me. Yeah. I've had a blast, seen a lot of different things, helped a lot of folks.
2: Helped a lot of people. And one thing I'll mention on that side also, if you're able to prove that you've taken care of a vehicle, for instance, if you come to somewhere like Redline that has serviced your vehicle on a regular basis and you do have an accident, be sure to go get that history from them, because you could tell them, yeah, I've changed my oil every so many hours and everything, and I've done this, done that, and they don't. You don't have any paperwork to show it, but if you come somewhere like this, or like if it's a car, you can come somewhere like our shop or other shops. Most shops keep records now, but if you have it professionally maintained, then you've got proof that you took care of that vehicle. You've got proof of what that beautiful coat that you ground to the nub or something something come up that saved you. And you've got proof of all the beautiful accessories and nice looking things that you bought for that thing, that you bought them and what they cost and all.
1: That's the most critical piece, is the build sheet and what you guys actually have, what it's equipped with. That's what I see more issues with. I mean, this week I had a guy with a 2001 Ford F-350 dually, and the insurance company was offering him $12,000 for it. Now, I did the research on it, and to find comps, we end up getting an agreement for $25,000 on the vehicle. All of the comps they were using were single rear wheel, not dualies.
3: Yeah.
1: So the comps were wrong, right? And had the customer not reached out to me and they would have just accepted that offer, you know, they'd be over half of what they should have got paid.
2: Mm-hmm.
1: So I see the same thing with the razors and different things, is that they're just not, they don't have all the accessories on there, so then you don't get the true value. So
4: yeah,
2: and that gives us a chance to ask Matt, what type accessories do people buy? What's some of the more common things that people get while they're here?
5: Yeah, sure. So, I mean, on the side by sides, of course, it's going to be the windshield, and people love the tip out vented windshield. And if you're going, just a little pro tip here, if you're going to get the front windshield, go ahead and get that rear panel. If you're driving down a dirt road, it's just going to circle back through, and you're just going to be covered in dust still.
2: Oh, okay.
5: But winch is really, really popular.
0: Tires and wheels.
5: Tires and wheels.
2: Do you do stereos?
1: You got the full doors. You got the half doors. You got the real glass windshield. You got the plastic. You got the half windshield. Like, these are all the different things that I see as I'm sitting there trying to come up with a build sheet for one of these things to price it out.
5: Oh, I imagine. Yeah,
1: it's wild how you can, you know, even the speaker system inside of these things. I mean, it's unbelievable.
5: Uh-huh. Yeah, it's wild. There's so many different levels of it, and the price, you know, can go way up, you know.
0: Oh, yeah.
5: What I was thinking, though, earlier is when you were saying, you know, with the accessories and keeping track of your service, I just wanted to double back on that.
2: Uh-huh.
5: You know, when a customer brings a trade-in here and they're looking to, you know, switch out to something, those service records are super nice for us because we know, hey, you maintain this thing, and we feel more comfortable buying into it. You know, and that's a huge thing, keeping up with those. But definitely the accessories. Also on your motorcycles, you've got a lot of people are doing the slip-on exhaust.

0: Be comfortable. It can. You can either have a good ride with a comfortable helmet or a squooshed up ride to where you get off and take it off and happy to be able to take your helmet off. So go ahead and get the right one.
1: Absolutely. Super important.
2: I need to look at those while I'm here. Michaela took my helmet. So now I'm using the spare helmet and I don't like it.
0: Yeah, and that makes a big difference on what you're going to be doing with the vehicle, whether you're driving a side-by-side or whether it's a motorcycle on the road, what type thing you would use it for. There's a lot that goes into picking out the right helmet.
1: Yeah, absolutely. Absolutely, yeah. And we do that. We find you the right helmet.
0: Well, we was going to mention something that happened to us last weekend, and Matt or Paul, I don't think that you were able to see this. But last week, we were at a Coffee and Cars event, and about the time the show was getting started, a police officer come over there and mentioned that we were going to have to leave. And we said, well, we couldn't really leave because we're getting ready to do a radio show. He said, no, you don't understand. You're going to have to leave. And this went on a little bit, and I think he was a little bit frustrated.
2: And then Aaron puts on his headset and starts the show anyway.
3: That was probably the best. I'm in the airplane, and I'm texting. I'm like, how's it going? And I'm seeing
2: we're
3: the cops.
2: We're going to jail.
0: And I think in the very beginning, he said, are you ignoring me?
3: And
0: it was just funny. But I do want to, I'll tell that police officer, I apologize. I didn't mean to be rude. I don't want to be rude because I respect police officers. I think, as a matter of fact, one thing I mentioned, I forgot who it was, but I told somebody that if we were having somebody coming out there trying to shoot up the place, we'd be thrilled to have that person there.
3: Yes,
0: so, excuse me, sir. That's all I can. And I mean that. I really do.
3: If you want to go back and watch a replay of any show, that is the show to watch the first, like, four or five clips. And Jamie is sitting at a table, and she just keeps looking.
0: Jamie.
3: She was on patrol.
0: Jamie left. Jamie was gone.
2: I went to talk to the producers.
0: Yeah.
2: I was like, what do we do now?
0: He started talking about taking us to jail, and boom, I look around, Jamie's gone.
4: Well, that's definitely getting watched.
2: Well, I didn't leave. I didn't jump in the car and take off.
0: And I could hear Mason in the background. Now, I didn't hear this until we heard the video, the reel there. You could right before I start the show, Mason said, well, I don't know what we're going to do. and then he got kind of frustrated and left. But it was fun. We had a good time, and it was a great great time.
3: The Coffee and Cars event is always great downtown. Like, yeah. The number of cars that were there that you could see in the background of the video was insane. Like, it's so good. And that's a great local event that people come together to show their cars and really just have community.
0: Yeah. So, but the reason that he was doing that, if they have had a few events get together to where people were drinking and partying
2: doing
0: busting and fighting. And he was wanting, they had made a rule that you have to have a permit. Yeah, a permit to do it. And I think Coffee and Cars, they had assumed that it was grandfathered in or something like that. And there was no contact there, and he was just doing his job.
2: Yeah, it was a misunderstanding.
0: Yeah, but it was a.
2: And we didn't go to jail. But
0: no, nah, we didn't.
2: I did find out how many people would come bail me out, so that was nice.
0: Yeah.
4: Did you guys get to finish the show, though, right?
0: We did. Oh, yeah.
4: Okay. All right, great.
0: And it was really a really good Coffee and Cars event. There must have been over 200 cars there or more.
2: It was
0: probably
2: a lot.
0: More. Yeah, it was. Okay, we're going to have to pull over for just a second or two, and we will be right back with more of the CNC Auto Show.
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5: 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I'm still getting calls about the remote show we did at T-Banks Window 10 a few weeks ago. 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I learned that ceramic window tint keeps your vehicle cabin cooler by blocking up to 95% of infrared heat, protects your skin and vehicle interior by blocking 99% of UV rays, and it can do all this from zero darkness to as much darkness as you like while cutting glare in sunlight or darkness. You no longer need to have dark windows to get good protection. 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

0: live. We are back with more of the CNC Auto Show. I'm David. I'm here with Aaron and Jamie, and we are here at Redline Motorsports in Augusta, Georgia, and we are having fun looking at these cars. We're looking at all these four-wheelers.
1: Everything. Cars, all everything. Kind of stuff. Four-wheelers, motorcycles, jet skis, slingshots.
0: You name it.
1: Yeah, everything. Yeah, just all kind of thing. If it's got an engine, they got it here somewhere. If it's not a car or a truck or something like that, then it's here, because they got a little bit of everything in there. And they service a little bit of everything, which is, we talked about how important that is. I talk about it all the time, how important that is on a car, truck, or SUV to keep it serviced, how important, how much longer it will last when you take care of it like that. These are the same way. And one of the things that we were talking about on break a little earlier was the AGM batteries. We love an AGM battery, and I put that in my side-by-side. Matter of fact, I did a video for Advance Auto Parts not long ago showing me riding my side-by-side and talking about how important it is to have a good battery, and then asking the question, how old is your battery? And everybody out there with these side-by-side motorcycles, boats, and all that, the battery, once it gets, I'm not sure if Paul would agree with this or not, because I don't know if it goes for these type vehicles, but usually on a standard battery, if it's over about 4 years old or so, it's pretty much getting close to, on a flooded battery, it's getting close to its last years, or it really needs to be replaced. AGM batteries, I'm seeing them last longer. I really hadn't hit a point to where I found a place where I could say this is where I would recommend just replacing it either way, whether it tests good or tests bad. But I do know enough to know that these AGM batteries are lasting longer. They're more dependable. They don't leak acid out all over your stuff. They stand vibration a lot better, and they stand the cycles a lot better, to where you're able to run them down and then bring them back up and down and up, and they just do good. So I've put AGM batteries in just about everything I got, even though they are a little bit more money in the beginning. But when you get out there in the springtime and you're ready to make a ride, or you're ready to jump in your boat, you got the family with you, what price can you put on making sure your boat's going to crank or your jet ski's going to run?
2: Right. That's exactly right.
1: Yeah. And I see that happen so many times. People buy a standard battery, they drive the vehicle all year, and then they just let it sit there for 3, 4, 5 months, and then they go to crank it again, and it won't crank. They put it on a charger, then they put it on a charger again, and again, finally they go out and buy another battery, and then next year they repeat.
3: It's the same thing all over again, yeah.
1: Yeah. Yeah. I see that on classic cars a lot, too, also. People buy a classic car, and they don't drive very much, and they'll call up, and about once every 2 years, they'll call, and we'll drain the gas tank, get all the old gas out, put new in there, put a new battery in there, and get it running, and the carburetor, usually, on a lot of those, get it running again, and boom, they're ready to go, and they'll do the same thing a couple of years later on there.
3: You got to keep it on a tender.
1: Yeah. So it's been that, but it takes a very short period of time, many times, to go ahead and bring a vehicle up this way. Just leave it, and because you pick a time that you're not really using it, and just leave it and say, hey, when you get time, I want you to go through it and inspect everything, make sure it's good, replace the battery, things like that. Then when you do walk out there that morning, boom. Cranks up, you're ready to roll.
2: Mm-hmm. Right.
1: That's
2: right.
1: Yeah, good feeling.
2: It's not a price on worry free.
1: Yeah. Well, time's valuable. Right. I work very, very hard. I work an unbelievable number of hours. And so something like that, when I want to relax, when I walk out there, I don't want to have to spend an hour trying to work with something before it's ready to go. I want to walk out and spend that time I have doing what I want to do and then come back. So that's the reason I like things like AGM batteries. And of course, Clarios makes most of the batteries in the world, as far as AGM batteries in the world. And I always make sure it was one made by Clarios. Now there's a whole assortment of names it could be under. But if it's made by Clarios, that's one of the top AGM batteries in my opinion of what I really like. Matt, I was going to ask you, do y'all from time to time have these little rides where people get together and go places?
4: So we haven't had one necessarily organized
0: with Redline. We have been a part of being a stop for some of the poker or the poker runs or the chip runs. But as for an organized from Redline, we haven't done that quite yet. But we're always, you know, tapping into the motorcycle and even the Spyder and Riker community, and we've been kind of brainstorming some ideas on doing something like that.
1: Yeah, I would love to see y'all come to a Coffee and Cars event sometime and just meet. There's plenty of room most of the time if we still get to go there. I'm
3: going to show up with a bunch of bikes.
1: Yeah, show up with a bunch of bikes. Yeah. I think that would look good. Yeah, I think that would be a very nice fit for y'all to be there and to have some fun and do some good stuff.
3: So I guess that means I have to knock the dust off of mine.
1: Yeah,
3: and try to get out of the garage.
1: Yeah, Jamie rides her motorcycle to some of the events that we have from time to time. We're getting ready to come up on the end of this first hour, so I wanted to ask kind of a more of a fun question. I'll ask yours first. What's the fastest or most powerful machine that you have on the showroom floor right now?
0: So motorcycle-wise, ZX14, I believe, is going to be the big boy we got out there right now. And I would love to rip it down I-20 right now, but the ZX14 definitely, and then the Razor, it's the Pro, I think that we just got in, the Pro R Turbo. Uh-huh. That sucker's putting out a good bit of horsepower there.
2: It's over 220.
0: It's over 220, yeah.
3: Oh, my gosh.
1: All right, which vehicle in your experience, have you sold a vehicle? Which one brought the biggest smile to somebody's face? A good experience on selling something.
0: Oh, man.
1: And it don't have to be a fast unit. It don't have to be special. It just brought a special smile to somebody.
0: I see those special smiles nearly every day. These people go and buy these things, and it's just... they get so excited. But I did have a gentleman the other day come in, and he purchased an Indian Scout. It was his first bike ever. He was so excited, could barely sleep, but that was great.
1: Wow. Okay, we are out of time. That wraps up this week's CNC this first hour of the CNC Auto Show. We're live at Red Line Motorsports of Augusta, and a big thank you to co-host Jamie Bridges and David Clark and our show producers over there. That would include Mason Rogers and Ana Lopez and Trip Clark, and we thank our guests, Matt Lamack and Paul White, and we'll be back shortly with another hour of the CNC Auto Show.

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3: Close vote. I'm Paul Stevens, Fox News. The U.S. Senate early today confirming Todd Blanche as Attorney General. The vote there 50-49. Our Chad Pergram on Capitol Hill talking about some bills that did not pass.
4: They did not pass the Save America Act. That's something that a lot of conservatives said we have to get passed before the August recess. In fact, they are going on recess here. They're going to have these brief pro forma sessions over the next 5 weeks. In fact, the next legislative session in the Senate is going to be September 15th. They didn't have the votes to pass a budget resolution that would allow them to deal with some election integrity issues. And they also didn't pass a college sports bill. There was some thought that they might be able to do some sort of a test vote on that. President Trump put out a tweet on Truth Social saying that, he was very concerned about trying to get this done, wanted them to stay in session in August to say, hey, you know, this is important. Stay in session, get it done.
3: And the Senate also passing its version of a bill to avoid a government shutdown. Talks over the reopening of the Strait of Hormuz still ongoing, but there's some conflicting info being released.
5: Some very different messages coming out of Iran. It's tough to decide which faction to believe. On one hand, in Parliament, talk about perhaps trying to ban Israeli and U.S. ships from the Strait of Hormuz. At the same time, other Iranian officials talking about real progress on talks to reopen the Strait of Hormuz. The negotiations with Oman have made tremendous progress. President Trump has said he's played an active personal role in those negotiations, and he could expect an announcement on them as early as today. Iran has been demanding fees for any ships that go through the Strait of Hormuz. That position has been rejected by the U.S.
3: Fox's Steve Harrigan in Tel Aviv. The Pentagon yanking access of former U.S. Air Force Secretary Frank Kendall to get to any classified info, barring him from holding any sensitive position, alleging he disclosed sensitive info about the new Air Force One. 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
3: Voters in Hawaii casting ballots in a primary race.
9: Hawaii voters are going to the polls to make their choices in state primaries for governor, House, and a number of state lawmakers. About half of 25 state Senate seats and all 51 state House seats are up this year. Incumbent Democratic Governor Josh Green faces three primary challengers in his race, with two Republicans running for the GOP gubernatorial nomination. Five Democrats and four Republicans are seeking their party's nominations to succeed Democratic Lieutenant Governor Sylvia Luke, who pleaded not guilty last month to bribery charges stemming from her 2022 campaign when she was a state lawmaker. And Congressman Ed Case has four primary challengers in his reelection bid to represent the 1st District. Tanya J. Powers, Fox News.
3: The Food and Drug Administration investigating 10 outbreaks of foodborne illnesses in the U.S. Jonathan Sary in Atlanta at the home of the Centers for Disease Control and Prevention.
11: Fresh produce is at the center of multiple public health investigations. Former CDC Director Tom Frieden, who now leads the global health nonprofit Resolve to Save Lives, says a complex international food supply chain requires robust inspections at the source.
12: Though we grow great food here, if we want the range and the cost that we get, we need to get food from all over the world. And that means we need to track how safe the growing practices are.
11: According to the Congressional Research Service, the FDA physically examines only about 2% of all imported food because of the sheer volume.
3: Current investigations include those into jalapenos and iceberg lettuce, both imported from Mexico. A drone enters Bulgarian airspace and explodes close to an international gas pipeline shortly after crossing the border from Romania. No casualties or damages to buildings. Unclear where the drone originated, whether or not it was connected to Russia or Ukraine. I'm Paul Stevens. This is Fox News.
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0: And yes, we do welcome you back to the CNC Auto Show. I'm Eric Clemens here with co-host David Clark.
1: Yes, sir.
0: All right, Jamie Bridges.
2: Good morning.
0: And we have two guest co-hosts, and that would be Matt LeMax.
3: Hey, guys.
0: And we have Paul White. And we are here at Power Sports of Augusta, Redline Power Sports of Augusta, and we have slingshots, motorcycles, four-wheelers.
3: Jet skis.
0: Is there a jet ski back there yet?
2: Yeah, there's one.
0: Okay, jet skis. All kind of good stuff. All the things that make my blood flow really nice. I love the smell of a side-by-side or four-wheeler running that just makes me feel good. So we're having a great time, lots of fun stuff going on here, and one of the main things that we like to do with the CNC Auto Show is give you information on ways that you can take care of whatever you have, whether that's a car, truck, SUV, or a motorcycle, or a side-by-side, whatever it is. We want to give you some information that will help you to take care of it. And in this case, also a place to where if you're looking for one, you can come talk to Matt over here, and he will talk to you about fixing you up with one. And along with that, they also have things like coats and helmets and hats and just all kind of neat stuff that fits in. You can watch us live on Facebook, or you can go to ccautoshow.com, and that comes from Kingdom Web Pros. And Kingdom Web Pros, they will and can take your business or organization to the next level. And we gave a tech tip quiz out during the, let's do this, though. We got a couple of new radio stations.
3: Let's talk about it.
0: Yeah, one, WIMS in Chicago. They're going to be joining the CNC Auto Show and riding with us. Welcome, Chicago. And we appreciate you being there. Thank you for riding with the CNC Auto Show. I want to go ahead and lay that tech tip quiz back on the table early, because we would really love to get an answer to that. About 60 years ago, Al and Buzz both bought the same year, make, model, and color jet skis at the same time, and they ride together. So they got approximately the same amount of hours on each one. Al has had great luck with his. No problems at all. Buzz has had nothing but problems. And why can they be the same year, make, model, everything the same, driven about the same amount, and one have a lot of problems and one not have many problems? If you know the answer to our Tech Tip quiz, give us a call. That's 800-224-9090. Okay, and we were talking to Matt and Paul. And Matt, some of the things that you see this time of year as far as people coming in, what type of things are they looking for?
3: So around this time of the year, of course, we talked about hunters coming in and getting their ride together, and the weather cooling off or starting to. It's coming. Motorcycles, slingshots, getting back out there. The spiders, strikers, that's a big thing right now.
0: Mm-hmm. And Paul, what type of things do you see people coming in for service for?
4: Change, you know, belt, brake pads, you know, just a basic preventive maintenance type stuff right now. Everybody's getting ready for hunting season, and, you know, they still got the last couple months of the, you know, the ATV side-by-side parks where they're going on these big rides and stuff too, so.
0: Mm-hmm.
3: Yes.
0: And little things can lead to another. If you have your vehicle serviced, whether it's a car, truck, SUV, side-by-side, motorcycle, catching the little things first can say big things. For instance, I was talking to somebody the other day, a coolant leak, and it may be losing just a little bit of coolant. You may have to add, it goes down below the reservoir, and the radiator itself gets a little bit low, and you have to add a little bit. You say, well, that's not a big deal. I'll just add some every now and then. But the thing is, when it gets low, then you have oxygen. You have air in the system. Air is what causes corrosion. The corrosion is what causes your on cars, heater cores and head gaskets and radiators and all the other things to go bad. The reason that they have a reservoir, an overflow tank, is to keep any oxygen from getting in there. So if you're looking at it saying, well, it's not going to cause any problem because I'm keeping plenty in there, then the next thing you know, you've got heater cores and all types of other problems. And I'm sure it's the same way on your type vehicles.
4: Oh, absolutely.
0: Yeah, like tires. You got a little slow leak in a tire, and you say, well, I'll just keep a little air in it. But you're not figuring the length of time that you're running it, letting it be a little bit low until you put a little bit more in there, and then you're running that tire will run hotter than normal if it's low in air, cause more resistance and actually affects the gas mileage slightly. But the main thing is it starts tearing up the tire on the inside. So what could have been just repair a tire now is replace a tire.
1: Right.
0: So that preventative maintenance is huge when it comes to some of these vehicles. Hey, we got a phone call. Let's jump over here and grab this. We will go over to someone.
3: Someone.
0: Hello, someone. Welcome to the CNC Auto Show. What can we help with?
2: Yeah, Aaron, look, you and Jamie were in peril last weekend. I was on my way with my checkbook. I had it under control.
5: Ron was going to come get us.
2: Yeah.
0: Thank you.
2: Yeah, halfway there, I heard y'all were okay, so I turned around and came back home.
0: Well,
2: but, that was scary.
0: Yeah.
2: But so, look, guys, so you're talking about the maintenance.
0: I know that if I'm in a pool hall, 2 o'clock in the morning, and I have a little ruckus going on, I can call you, and you would be there for me.
2: If you're all liquored up, I'll be right there.
0: Fair enough.
2: Okay. Look, you guys were talking about your maintenance of your vehicles. You know, you were mentioning the batteries earlier.
0: Uh-huh.
2: And this is from personal experience. If you don't maintain your battery, you could kill your alternator.
0: Yes.
2: And it becomes a very expensive proposition after that. That
0: yes.
2: battery might seem like it's strong, it cranks, it does everything right, but if that alternator or generator, whatever you're using, is running constantly, it's going to wear it completely out, and you're talking about a big expense. Jamie mentioned earlier about the stable for gas. I like to use ethanol gas in my old transporter to get me here and yonder, but on my outdoor equipment, I like to use straight gas. And during the winter months, put that stable in it, and it maintains itself a whole lot better. Listening to your show, I wonder if those guys at the store has any tips about, off-road safety. There's so many people now you hear. They get out in the woods. They get themselves injured, driving too fast for the circumstances, just all kind of different issues. I wonder if they got any insight to what we might do to be.
0: I could tell you that about.
2: I'm sorry, go ahead.
0: 3 or 4 years ago, I bought a too much motorcycle. I was just a standard driver, and I wanted something fast, so I went out and bought a 450 dirt bike. And I think the first year I broke one leg, and the second year I broke another leg. Now I got a love-hate relationship with that motorcycle. Every year I'm selling, but then I get on it just one time. Oh, I fell in love. So I've learned to control it. And somebody finally told me, Aaron, it only goes as fast as you tell it to.
1: Mm.
0: And so I've listened to that.
2: Oh, yeah.
0: But, that's a great question to ask Matt about the safety thing that you were talking about.
3: Sure. Yeah, Aaron, so. The big thing on
2: the safety.
3: Big thing on the safety is really, making sure that machine is the right one for that customer and really, training them into it. Now, there are safety courses available. You can go online and look for the one local to you. Of course, we have some recommendations here at the store for that. You can take those courses, even get, I believe, like a $100 gift card or something for completing it with Can-Am.
0: Oh.
3: And you know what, man, the big thing is use the safety equipment that is on the vehicle. It's there for a reason. Use those harnesses, use those type of items that are there, and it's going to help you.
0: And if you just put safety in your mind when you're riding, you won't have any problem. I mean, and that was the one thing that I did. I was just plain and simple trying to go too fast. And you can mess up with anything if you do that. But now, luckily. Yeah. Years and years over a year I hadn't had any other problems.
2: Yeah, my first love affair with motorcycles was back in 1969 when I saw Easy Rider, And when I got out of high school, that was the first thing I'd done. I built a total of 4 bikes, and I loved every one of them. And to this day, if I see a bike going down the road, my heart beats a little faster. Look, you guys have a great weekend, and make her safe.
0: Ron, you too, and always good to hear from you.
5: You know, before I went and got my motorcycle license, I took that motorcycle safety course, and it was incredibly informative.
0: Helpful.
5: So, yeah, it was, and then it lessened my insurance, too, per month.
0: Okay.
5: So, definitely recommend a safety course.
0: Yeah, that's a good deal. And they mentioned that's a good idea when you if you know somebody that might need that, you can give them a gift card for that part of it.
3: Yeah, absolutely. And that there are a couple different brands that do that. And there's the MFA courses, MFA with the motorcycle.
5: Yeah, that's...
3: Yeah, I highly recommend that. Highly.
0: All right. We need to pull over for just a little bit, but we are real close to getting back on the road again shortly. And not when we come back, but the time after that, we will be talking to the head of product development at Daco Belts, which is kind of awesome. And we'll be back shortly with more of the CNC Auto Show.
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0: More to CNC Auto Show. I'm David. I'm here with Aaron and Jamie, and we are here at Redline Motorsports. And you just got to love that song when it comes on, Highway to the Danger. I'm sitting here watching these guys. I can see the wheels turning. They got these motorcycles. They're like, just listening at the background. They just open that throttle up wide open, right? Just like Tom Cruise.
1: Yeah, ready to go jump on one.
2: David, one of the things that we talked about earlier in the week, and I don't see it here, is you said you had a steering column you was going to bring to us that had collapsed.
0: I do. I've got it in my truck. I'll bring it and bring it out here. Yeah, GM, this has been something GM's had out for a while, that if you're in a collision, you know, you're supposed to inspect the steering column. Mm-hmm. Not a lot of shops do it. And unfortunately, the steering column, there's no sensor on it to tell you that it's, you know, been collapsed.
2: Yep.
0: So the only way you can, you know, find that out is by taking it out, by doing some measurements, or on this one I've got, there's a clip on the inside of it that actually breaks.
2: It's a shear pin.
0: Yeah. You know, the shop has to do that inspection. They had actually, both vehicles were returned to customers, and they came to me looking for assistance with diminished value. And as I'm looking at this stuff, I always look and see what calibrations were done, if any. Did they miss any of them? And then if any of these safety inspections are done. And so I've, you know, I send the customers back the information. Hey, you need to go get this stuff looked at. Like our friend Randy Powell, mm-hmm. you know, with the windshield camera that was off. So both customers had the steering columns taken out, and both of them measured where they were actually collapsed. So, you know, just be aware if you're a GM owner that you're looking at that. So.
2: And yes, definitely check that, or give David a call and he'll walk you through the deal. I'm going to mention a couple of things here, Matt and Paul, that we normally cover some weird stuff from time to time. So we want to make sure we get some of our weird things worked in there. And we'll start with this one. A New Jersey cop dressed up like a shrub, and he busted 74 drivers violating cell phone laws. So he stood on the corner. It was
3: like
2: an area.
3: Bush.
2: Yeah, they were having some trouble in that area with accidents a little higher than normal. So he dressed up like a bush and would stand there. And when somebody pulled up and was using their cell phone, he walked out and wrote them a ticket. He wrote 74 of them in 6 hours. So
4: you know what, sounds like entrapment, though.
3: Entrapment,
4: yeah.
3: I would be mad, but also I don't want to get hit by somebody distracted.
4: Absolutely.
3: So, yeah.
2: I think that's pushing the line right there. Yeah. I think they need to trim them out. All right, here we go. And I'm sure things like this happen all around the country, all over the place. But this one happened in Georgia, this particular one, LaGrange, Georgia. Police say flock cameras helped them locate a stolen vehicle, leading to a pursuit and arrest, and the cameras flagged the vehicle and helped officers to track it. Now, do we feel good about these license plate readers? Think they're good?
3: I mean, if all they're doing is reading license plates and we don't add on cameras and data recorders trapping, you know, your Bluetooth data and everything else, then okay. License plate reader only.
2: If they're not abused. Now,
3: if
2: there's still been
3: abused.
2: Police officers around the country.
0: We got four local officers here right now.
3: Yeah.
2: And which is above average. I mean, the country has had a fair amount if you add them all, but we've had definitely a good percentage of what's going on in the area of officers using the cameras to track girlfriends and to find to stalk people and a lot of other things, and they'll be able to say, well, I know you're there, or you're at this house or that house, and be able to know their pattern of what they did. So if they don't get abused, I think the more the better. I've personally said that in our city downtown, They not only should have them, they've got the mindset of they shouldn't advertise that they have them. They got the mindset of saying, well, let's just use them to catch people. I like to use stuff to prevent it from happening in the first place. Say, if you come downtown, you are being photographed or videotaped.
0: You're under surveillance.
2: Yeah, that was the word I was looking for, David. Thank you. You're under surveillance, and we know you are there. So if you do something, we've already got you. So I think that they should be used for preventative maintenance.
3: Well, these things have been in use for years, and it's just all of a sudden that they're causing the uproar on the internet. But I mean, we've had them in, especially east Augusta, for.
2: Oh yeah, they've been all over the place for a lot, but they didn't want to talk about them. Now the toothpaste is out of the tube. Okay, here's another one. Shirley Pullard brought her SUV to Kia of Lake Charles on June 17th after a tire blew out on the interstate. She says her vehicle sat at the dealership for more than a month with very little communication from the service department. And when Bullard arrived at the dealership, she noticed the hood of her vehicle was up. She began filming. She repeatedly asked why her engine had been taken apart. On camera, the Kia service manager admitted they had been using parts from her vehicle to service another customer's car without her knowledge.
5: Great.
2: Bad move. And she had that on video.
3: This is a donor for back order parts.
2: All right. We're going to finish this real quick. We'll just go right along this segment. But I'll ask real quick. Matt, first, what's the ugliest car that you've seen? Would that be a AMC Gremlin, a AMC Pacer, or a Cybertruck?
5: Oh, goodness. I would say it's the Gremlin.
2: Gremlin?
5: Yeah.
2: David?
0: It, not the Cybertruck?
2: No. I know which one Jamie would probably say. Which one, David?
0: Cybertruck.
2: Cybertruck?
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0: We're back with more of the CNC Auto Show. I'm Jamie here with Aaron and David. We're at Redline Power Sports in Augusta, but we have a phone call.
1: Yes, we do. I'll mention this before we go to our guest. When it comes to what keeps your engine running, belts and timing components don't get very much attention until they fail. And when they do fail, it's actually not convenient. It's usually on the side of the road waiting for a tow. So today we're talking about why replacing just one part in a belt system isn't always enough, and how taking a complete system approach can help drivers avoid breakdowns and expensive surprises. Joining us is the team from Daco, a company known for engineering belt drive solutions designed to work together as a match system. We have Jerry Reeves with us. Jerry, a.k.a. engineering nerd, has 23 years of experience as mechanical engineer, a former state of Michigan certified technician, and a weekend road racer, an industry veteran. Jerry Reeves has more than two decades of program management and product launch experience, passionate about all things automotive and power sports, which this works out great because we're at Redline Power Sports of Augusta right here. And Jerry earned a mechanical engineering degree from Kettering University took about 2 years after 2 years of automotive repair in high school, going from working on cars and parts to designing them. He's been in state certified in front end suspension and steering systems, engine tune up and performance, engine repair and brakes and braking system. And he has a weakness for cool cars. He has a modified Nova, Challenger, and Corvette currently in his stable, as well as a motorcycle that he races. And he said that one of his best memories were participating in the 2,300-mile world tour with his sons. We're going to go over to Jerry. And, Jerry, we do welcome you to the CNC Auto Show.
2: I appreciate the welcome. That's the best intro I've ever received. I think we can probably just end this now if you want. That was fantastic.
0: That's pretty good.
1: Yeah. Hey, Jerry, it was a little bit of a coincidence here. You love things like power sports, and we are here at Redline Power Sports in Augusta, Georgia, talking with gentlemen Matt and Paul. They are here with us, and also we have David Clark, who is with Collision Safety Consultants, and we have Jamie Bridges, who works in the trucking industry side of it. So we have a great group here together, and we are ready to talk about cars. But first, I want to mention that had to be a beautiful vacation with your sons, 2,300 miles.
2: Yeah, we did the Hot Rod Power Tour. So we're in the Toledo, Ohio area, and it began in Kansas City that year. So we drove my Nova all the way over there and then took the Power Tour back east, and it ended in Bowling Green, Kentucky that year. That was a great trip for my boys.
0: Oh, you did the whole Power Tour.
2: We did the whole thing. It was fun.
0: Oh, my gosh. Yeah, that's awesome.
1: Yeah. Big deal. Jerry, we hear the terms timing belt, timing chain, and serpentine belt all the time. Can you explain the difference and why they're so critical to engine performance?
2: Sure. So timing chain and timing belt essentially have the same function. It's just two different ways of doing it. Their main function is to keep the valve train in time with the crankshaft, right? So a belt or a chain connects the crankshaft with the camshaft or camshaft, so that the valves open and close at the right time. So those components are typically inside the engine, and that a serpentine belt is typically outside of the engine, and that is the belt that drives your accessories. So that'll drive your AC compressor, your water pump, your alternator, sometimes your power steering pump.
1: Well, when one of those components wear out, why is it important to not just replace that one part when you have other things nearby?
2: Sure, yeah. So I think it's relatively common in the U.S. to replace timing components as a set, but let's talk about accessory drive. So like your serpentine belt, I think it's less common there. Typically, if your belt fails, a lot of do-it-yourselfers will just replace the belt. Problem is that your other components in that system also wear out. Your tensioner has a plastic bushing between the tensioner body and the tensioner arm. That tensioner actuates every time a cylinder fires. If you've ever seen it on a high-speed camera, that tensioner is actuating constantly. It's very, very cool to see. That tensioner wears over time, and what that does is the arm of the tensioner will not be able to stay parallel with the belt any longer. So it's offset maybe 2, maybe 3, maybe 4 degrees, and something you can't necessarily see with the naked eye, but what that'll do is if you put a new belt on a worn tensioner, it's just going to wear out that belt very fast. It's like putting new tires on a car with a poor alignment. They're not going to last long.
1: Yeah, and sooner or later it's going to go, and also not to mention the bearing that goes along with that. There's usually a bearing
2: That's
1: in there
2: right.
1: that gets dry over time. Well, for drivers listening at home, what are some of the warning signs that a belt system may be getting near the end of its life?
2: Yeah, so for a timing belt, you know, those typically have a service interval that you want to adhere to. If a timing belt fails, you know, the results are catastrophic. Typically, you have valves crashing into pistons, which isn't good for anybody. So you want to replace those on the recommended service interval. The serpentine belt, the most obvious signs that that's beginning to fail is noise. So you'll hear a chirp as the belt spins, or, you know, we've probably all heard a car when the AC compressor comes on, it lets out a giant squeal. You know, that's how you know that the belt's beginning to fail. Another good sign is you can get a Daco awareness gauge. So modern serpentine belts, they wear like a car tire. They don't crack like the old neoprene belts. They actually just lose material over time, and they lose their ability to transmit torque to the accessories. So we make a gauge that you can actually measure the wear of the belt. You can call the Daco hotline at any time, and we'll send you one for free.
0: Yeah, those things are pretty neat because it's tooth on one side, and then the back side of it is just got little brackets so you can check the width of the belt as well. I

0: know, not being ran at the optimum angles, let's say. So that belt's going to wear out much faster than the first one, and the customer is going to come back to the shop and say, hey, we just put this belt on 10,000 miles ago and it's already making noise again. And their feeling is going to be that either the shop doesn't know what they're doing or they installed an inferior belt. So if you replace all the components when you're doing that maintenance, you have the peace of mind that you know that all of the components are designed to work together and they're all new, and that accessory drive system is going to go for another 90,000 miles.
1: Yes, and I can tell you, in the automotive repair business, if the customer's there that time, then they are willing to pay and glad to pay whatever they need because they just want to know what needs to be done. When they come in the second time for the same problem, the shop pays. So it's better to go ahead and catch that stuff early because it can make it to where it costs the shop a lot more money, and not to mention the time and the trust from that customer. They're trusting you to take care of their vehicle, and you mentioning things that need to be done is very important. Now, Daco is known for offering complete kit solutions that makes Daco or what makes Daco kit different from buying individual parts?
0: Yeah, so the Daco kits, as I mentioned earlier, all the components are designed to work together. So you know that you're getting a accessory drive system that's gonna work well. There's the other advantage is it's one part number. You buy one part number, all the parts are in the box. You don't have to try to figure out if you need an idler, if you need a tensioner, if you need two idlers. It's all in the box. Everything you need is right there. And then the third advantage is we actually price the components. We price the kit less than the sum of the components. So it's a value as well.
1: Bottom and all together, you can save money instead of going and getting each individual one. Plus, being sure you don't miss something. Like, I know hydraulic tensioners and even spring loader tensioners, very, very important if you're doing a timing belt. I wouldn't do one without it. I mean, even if somebody said they didn't want it, I'd pay for it myself before I tried to do it without replacing certain components in there. Where can listeners go for more information?
0: Yeah, go to Daco.com. You know, we have our full application look up there, so you can see all the parts mm-hmm. we have for your car. We also have a section of the website that's called the Tech Hub that can get pretty nerdy. So we have step-by-step how-to installation videos for some of our more popular timing chain kits and timing belt kits, as well as just general educational videos, everything ranging from how to check your belt wear to how to align your clutches on your side-by-side.
2: Well, kudos for the Daco HD website, too. I use it all the time, and it is fantastic.
0: Excellent. Thank you.
1: Beautiful. And Jerry, I'll mention to you, you would absolutely love this place. Motorcycles packed in as tight as you can get them inside this room with all the accessories, slingshots, side-by-side, 4x4s, jet skis, you name it, they got it in there. Beautiful. And we got those parked behind us. I don't know if you've looked at us on Facebook, but we got a slingshot behind us and different things. So you would be in your element if you were here with us right now. So
0: I'm on my way.
1: I want to mention, Jerry, thank you for joining us on the show, and thank you to Daco for bringing such a nice product to the automotive industry.
0: I appreciate you guys having me this morning.
1: Thank you. And we will be right back with more of the CNC Auto Show.
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1: 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I'm still getting calls about the remote show we did at T-Banks Window 10 a few weeks ago. I have to say that I learned a lot about Window 10 also. I learned that ceramic Window 10 keeps your vehicle cabin cooler by blocking up to 95% of infrared heat, protects your skin and vehicle interior by blocking 99% of UV rays, and it can do all this from zero darkness to as much darkness as you like while cutting glare in sunlight or darkness. You no longer need to have dark windows to get good protection. 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

0: Yeah. All right, we're back with more of the CNC Auto Show. I'm David. I'm here with Aaron and Jamie, and we are on the road. But this road trip is coming to an end for us with the last segment right here. But we have had a blast here at Redline Motorsports. And Aaron, what
1: we just want to kind of give people a little taste of what we're around. So Matt is here with a 25 Indian Chief, Sport Chief, and he's going to kind of tease you with it just a little bit. Matt? All right. Thank you. All right.
0: Long as he doesn't kick it out of gear and it flies through the table, it'll be okay right now. So.
1: I love that sound. That is just so awesome to be able to hear something like that. That thing, it, just sitting there, is as smooth as it could be, just sitting there idling and then, of course, revving it up. That's just a beautiful sight.
0: Yeah. So, Aaron, it's, you know, this has been a fun show, but I think Matt is... was excited to say that if we've got some listeners out there that have heard the show and they come by here, come see Matt. And they're
1: Matt,
0: have
1: did you
0: some
1: say
2: absolutely. Look, guys, if you are listening and you've heard this show today, we want you to stop in 4200 Bel Air Frontage Road, Red Line Power Sports. You're going to ask for Matt or anyone here at the dealership. Just let them know that you heard us here on the radio. I got something extra special for the listeners, okay?
1: Yeah, I might even talk to you about something coming up there.
2: Oh,
1: there,
2: Matt. Sounds great, man.
1: Yeah, I got something in mind there. And I'll go ahead and say this. This is nothing terrible about EVs, but I bought a doggone EV electric golf cart, and I'm so happy. Somebody finally answered me on Facebook the other week and bought that thing. I want something with a gas motor.
2: Absolutely,
1: I want to hear it. And I know y'all might even sell EV stuff. I don't know, but either way, it's still that's the fact. I want something gas that I can rev up like that and hear it run.
0: Well, Aaron, you can put the little sound system in it. We just talked about it. You can make it sound like
1: a gas. Hey, ain't that crazy? Paul, there's a company, what is it, Kia or Hyundai? Hyundai. They make one of those EV cars. And now you can have it to where the sound system plays it like it's an engine.
2: Right.
1: All right. Now, a lot of cars have done that, but now they have went ahead and put the vibration in it to where it acts like a car is running. How stupid can that be? How ridiculous. If you're going to buy it and you want the sound to go, I said it's like buying one of them darn veggie burgers and saying it's a hamburger. I mean, it's a veggie burger. It don't have any meat in it.
0: Yeah. If you want to get Aaron fired up, let's just start talking about EVs.
1: Like EVs, and I am making a mistake because we work on EVs and we work on a lot of hybrids. But the fact is, if you want a gas, get a gas. Don't just buy the sound. Buy the whole enchilada.
2: It's like putting a playing card in your spokes when you was a kid on a bicycle, right?
1: Yeah, just sit there and do your lip. Yeah. So I got a car. Yeah, no, you want to get something that's real. Yeah, if you want the quiet and no sound, and just get it and get the EV and leave everything quiet for you.
2: There you go.
1: Yeah, that's the way to do it. Okay, what else do we have? We have
0: I want to ask you guys, in automobiles, obviously, we see recalls skyrocketing everywhere.
3: Yeah.
0: Mm-hmm. How does somebody with one of these things, like, do you guys see a bunch of recalls?
4: Yeah, I mean, yes.
0: Yep.
2: Oh, yeah.
0: So how does the owner get notified about a recall?
5: They get notified by email or the manufacturer. They'll send them a letter in the mail about it. But even when they come in, I mean, we pull up the VIN number and check for recalls at that time when it comes in and just make sure everything's up to date.
3: It's mostly electronic components that you're seeing issues with.
1: Yeah, reprogramming and stuff like that.
4: Every vehicle sold is gone. We do a get ready on it. It's checked for any kind of recall, so everything's up to date when it leaves.
0: So is there a website they can go to and like plug in their VIN number and look at?
5: You know, that I'm not real. Most people just call us and I tell them, you know, give me the VIN number and I'll run it, and we do it that way.
3: Easy enough.
0: There you go.
3: Yeah.
1: Now somebody comes in, they find out what they want, they look at it, they say, well, I'm going to have to tow this thing home. Do y'all give advice on what they would need on their vehicle, how to check the towing capacity, and how to and what's involved in their trailer hitch to make sure they're good? Or is there any kind of issues with that, the just most standard type stuff?
5: work. It's usually not too many issues with it. I mean, really, most of the people that come in here, they've got a, you know, the truck, a truck that's way bigger than needed.
3: For a jet ski.
5: Right.
3: Yeah. You could probably pull one of those with like a Ford Ranger or something.
5: Right. The most, I'd say, the one that I seen the problem with was a guy by a Sea-Doo Spark with a Miata.
3: Who puts a hitch on a Miata? But
5: he did. Yeah. He drove it for a long time like that.
3: Yeah. Ah, well, if it works, it works.
1: Yeah, I love those little Miatas too. Now, most people can look in their door jam and see what their towing capacity. It may not be perfect because accessories may be added to the car, but you can get a very rough idea on if your vehicle tow it by looking at your label in your thing, and then knowing what the vehicle that you're towing is with all the things put in there. So be sure to get that checked and make sure that you're in good shape as far as when you start towing it. The other thing we don't want to forget to mention, for those people that's going out and they're taking theirs out for the first time, either hunting or whatever they're doing, be sure to check things like the tires. Make sure your oil level's good, the tires are good. See how old the tires are, because sometimes they might be 10 years old and you forgot. Other times one might be low. Just check your basic stuff and make sure you go in. And, of course, make sure your battery's in good condition before you start using it. You want it to be a good experience and not a bad experience when you do that.
4: Absolutely.
1: Okay. Right, absolutely. Man, I'm going to tell you, Matt LeMax, we are so glad that you joined us today. And Paul White, we're glad that you joined us. This is an absolutely beautiful facility that you have here. Highly recommend if you're looking for something in this range, jet skis, motorcycles, four-wheelers, slingshots, whatever. Come on out here because you would absolutely love it. And with that, it wraps up this week's CNC Auto Show live from Red Line Motorsports of Augusta. A big thank you to Jamie Bridges.
3: Yeah.
1: David Clark.
0: Always a blast.
1: And congratulations on your anniversary.
0: Thank you so
1: date
0: much.
1: That you have here. And to our show producers, Mason Rogers, Mariana Lopez, and Tripp Clark. And thank you to everyone that tuned in and clicked in. And don't go anywhere. We'll hit the switch on this week, but we'll fire up a shiny new CNC Auto Show next week. 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

0: Alrighty, ladies and gentlemen, welcome to Retirement GPS Radio. I want to start today with a conversation that we've probably had 40 times or so, no kidding, in the past year, and it goes almost exactly the same way every time. Someone sits down with us at the firm, having called in from the show or just needs some help, and they sit down with the team, and when talking about Social Security and taxes on Social Security, they say some version of, well, wait a minute, we don't have to worry about that anymore because they got rid of tax on Social Security. And then, you know, someone around the table has to be the bad guy and say, well, not exactly. Here's the thing, and they're not making it up. They didn't hallucinate it when they believed Social Security taxes got eliminated. They read a headline, and the headline said what the headline said. There were press releases. There were even emails from the Social Security Administration itself that were confusing. And if you were just paying casual attention, you know, which is how most normal, well-adjusted human beings pay attention to tax law, you would have walked away believing your Social Security check did indeed become tax-free. It didn't. What actually happened is more interesting, more useful, and probably a little more urgent than what people think happened. Because buried in this reference, we're talking about the tax law changes that happened in the One Big Beautiful Bill about a year ago, summer or so of this time a year ago. There is a real benefit, a genuinely valuable one, but it does have an expiration date on it. It's a hard line, and I don't hear people talking about that expiration date either because they don't want to or they don't know it. So that's what's going to happen today. What you think passed in the One Big Beautiful Bill Act regarding Social Security, what actually did pass, and what the calendar is encouraging you to do before it's gone. So here's the table that we're going to set real quick. Congress passed the One Big Beautiful Bill last summer. It is an enormous piece of legislation, and tucked inside of it was a provision a lot of people started calling the No Tax on Social Security provision. Now, I'm going to say something up front, and I really mean this. This is not a political show. I'm not here to tell you who a hero or who a villain is and all this. I don't care. Both parties have been writing tax law and marketing lingo ever since the invention of tax law. Every bill gets named like it's a new Marvel action movie or something. Nobody's ever passed a tax bill that says, modest adjustment to Section 63 that phases out awkwardly. No, they don't call them that. That would be really straightforward, but it would gain zero traction. So here's what actually got passed in plain English. Congress did not change how Social Security benefits are taxed. Not one word, period, end of story. The formula that determines whether your benefits get taxed and to what extent is sitting there today exactly the way it did in 2023 and in 1983. Untouched. What Congress did instead was create a brand new separate deduction. So if you're age 65 or older, you can potentially deduct an extra $6,000 per person. So if you're married and you're both 65 or better, that means $12,000 of new deductions. It's called the senior bonus deduction that sits on top of your regular standard deduction or itemized deductions. That's real money. I'm not going to undersell it. And for a lot of middle-income retired couples, that deduction can wipe out tax on their Social Security entirely if that's how they apply it. Not because the Social Security now goes untaxed, but because their total taxable income drops below the line where they'd owe anything in the first place. Which, now look, if you're the one receiving the benefit and that's you, it feels like the same thing, right? Well, that means no taxes on Social Security. Your tax bill went down. Great. Who cares about how the plumbing works underneath? You do care about the plumbing. You do. And here's why. Number one, this is a deduction, which means it's only worth something if you have income to deduct against it. There's a whole population segment of lower income retirees who were never paying tax on their Social Security to begin with in the first place. For them, this deduction, unless they have other income that they can use it against, is worth exactly zero. You can't discount a bill you weren't getting. Number two, it phases out. The deduction phases out. And I'm going to walk you through those numbers in a bit. But the short version is, the more income you have, the less of the deduction you actually get until at a certain point you get none of it. Number three reason why you care about the plumbing and how this works is that this one gets, and I do think this is overlooked, even by people who follow this closely, because it's a deduction against your taxable income and not an adjustment to your adjusted gross income, it doesn't lower the number that the Social Security taxation formula looks at. And it doesn't lower the number either on Medicare IRMA surcharges that, you know, set your premium, the base premium plus any IRMA surcharges. So you can be sitting there having gotten a real genuine tax cut while your Social Security is still fully taxable and your Medicare premium, nor the surcharges on them if you're in that realm, didn't budge an inch. Both things are true at the same time. It's not a loophole or a trick. It's how the machinery or the plumbing works. Reason number four, which is going to become the whole back half of today's show. This senior bonus deduction expires. It was written for tax years 2025 through 2028, 4 years. That's it. Unless Congress extends it, and they could, but I'd encourage you to build your retirement plan around something firmer than hope that Congress will or won't do a certain thing. Unless they extend it, it is gone and expired January 1st of 2029. Basically, Congress handed many people a coupon, and it has an expiration date. So if you're thinking, hey, I don't know if this applies to me or how could I take advantage of it, because there is some real opportunity that we're going to get into, we'd encourage you to give us a call and set up a free visit to review. And if you are one of the first seven today to set up that complimentary visit, we do something for you called the Retirement GPS Report, totally free. This report takes your current trajectory and, you know, projects forward with reasonable assumptions if you change nothing. And then if you made some common sense alterations, introduce tax-free planning, risk mitigation strategies, you know, A, B, C, and D kind of ideas, and then reprojects again, you get a revised, more holistic path, and you get to compare them in black and white to see where you're headed now and where you could be headed. That is the Retirement GPS Report. It's complimentary if you're one of the first seven to call in and set up a free visit today, where these things we're talking about and all other considerations in your retirement picture can be taken into account. The phone number is 706-480-2893, 706-480-2893. 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All right, let's talk now about the things that didn't change with the passage of the One Big Beautiful Bill, because you can't understand the opportunity in front of you without understanding what is still the same. How does Social Security actually get taxed? All right, here we go. There is a number or a formula called provisional income. Some people call it combined income. You'll never see it printed on a document that arrives at your house to teach you how it works because, well, they don't want to teach you exactly how it works. But it builds like this. You take your adjusted gross income, you add any tax-exempt interest on top of that, meaning things like tax-free muni bond interest, even though it's, quote, tax-free, and we could spend a whole show on that word sometime. But you add that in, then you add 50% or half of your Social Security benefits. That summation is called your provisional income. Then they bracket it into different thresholds. So if you're single filer, if you have less than $25,000 of provisional income, then great, none of your Social Security benefit is taxable. If you have between $25,000 and $34,000, well, that's not a whole lot of income, is it? No, it's not, but that's the first threshold. Then up to half of your Social Security benefits can become taxable. If you're above $34,000 of provisional income, again, not a high bar here, then up to 85% of your Social Security income can become suddenly taxable. Married filing jointly works the same, just different thresholds, $32,000 and $44,000. So above $32,000, 50% could be taxable. Above $44,000, 85% could be taxable. These are not big thresholds, are they? They're not hard to cross as far as provisional income. I want you to sit with those numbers for a minute because it gets even more frustrating. And the most under-discussed fact, perhaps in all of the retirement planning relating to taxes at least, is those thresholds have never been adjusted for inflation. Not once. That $25,000 first threshold for single filers and $32,000 for married filing jointly, those were written into law in 1983. And when those numbers were chosen, guys, a first-class postage stamp was 20 cents. The 85% tier came later in 1993 under Clinton, and those numbers haven't moved either. For every other number in the tax code, there is an inflation adjustment. Every other one. Standard deduction, tax brackets, retirement contribution limits. Every fall, the IRS puts out a document nudging all of those upward, except the provisional income brackets that determine if and to what extent your Social Security is taxable. Those stay frozen ever since the Reagan administration. Which means that with every passing year, a larger and larger share of American retirees crosses over into having their benefits taxed. That's not because you voted for it, it's because inflation did the voting for you. And when this rule was written, it was estimated to touch, I don't know, about 10% of beneficiaries. It is a whole lot more than that now. And it climbs every single year on autopilot, snaring more and more retirees forever. That's what didn't change in 2025 with the One Big Beautiful Bill. That's still the same as it always has been. Genuinely painful is the fact that it hurts people who, quote, have done everything right. Let's say you're a retired couple. You've got Social Security coming in. You've got a nice IRA built up because, you know, you were disciplined. You saved money. You took advantage of the company match. You know, disciplined for 35 to 40 years. You rolled that 401k over to an IRA. Cool. You know, you did everything right. So let's say this. You need an extra $10,000 this year. I don't know, roof, grandkids, wedding, new transmission, or just for life. So you pull $10,000 out of that IRA. That $10,000 is taxable. You already know that. But that $10,000 also raises your provisional income by $10,000, which may have just dragged another, say, $8,500 of your Social Security benefit into the taxable column right along with it. So now you're paying tax on $18,500 of income because you withdrew $10,000. And you're in the 12% bracket, say. Your actual marginal rate on that withdrawal isn't 12%. It could be north of 22%. And for people in the 22% bracket that get hit with this problem, the same math pushes you past 40%. This is not hypothetical. This is what it is. And there's a name for this. It's called the tax torpedo. And it might be the single strangest creature, I was going to say feature, but it's the strangest creature in all of the American tax code because it creates a zone where middle-income retirees can face higher marginal rates than people making three times as much of them. That's not an estimate. Again, that is math. And it's not necessarily a higher tax bill. It's a higher tax rate on the next dollar withdrawn. Nobody designed this on purpose. Let me be clear. It was an accident of two rules clashing together and fighting over territory. But accident or not, it's real, it's in the code, and it happens to people every single day, including you listening right now. This is the reason I'm walking you through all of this, because that tax torpedo is exactly the thing that a well-planned three-year window with the senior bonus deduction can help you get out in front of. And it is something you need to know. Maybe you can't see the torpedo, maybe it's honing on you, maybe it's not yet. But you'll want to know if you're in danger of it. So we encourage you to get your GPS report done. It is complimentary if you're one of the first seven to call in and set up a free visit with us at the firm. The phone number is 706-480-2893, 706-480-2893, or retirementgpsradio.com. Okay, so let's get into the specifics about the senior bonus deduction itself, because the details matter, like everything, and this is more than simply a rounding error if you get it wrong. Who gets it? Well, you've got to be 65 or older, and it's per person, not per household. So if you're 67 and your spouse is 62, you get it, your spouse doesn't. So you get $6,000 instead of $12,000. Your spouse does get to join the party when they turn 65. Assuming that happens before 2028 or before the end of this deduction expiring January 1st of 2029, at least on its current path. You don't have to itemize. This one sits on top of the standard deduction. So the roughly 70-something percent of retirees who take the standard deduction, You're not excluded. This is additive. You get your standard deduction, plus you know that little boost of a standard deduction if you're over 65, plus the senior bonus deduction. For married couples, both over 65 here in 2026, when you stack all three of those layers together, you're looking somewhere in the neighborhood of $47,000 to $48,000 of income that comes off the top before you own a dime of federal taxes. It wipes away the first $47,000 to $48,000 of normally taxable income. But here's the phase out. And pay attention here. It starts phasing out at $75,000 of MAGI, Modified Adjusted Gross Income, if you're single, and $150,000 if you're married. Above the line, you'll lose 6 cents of deduction for every dollar of income above that line. So 6%. Do the math, and it means a single filer is completely wiped out and $175,000 of adjusted gross income. A married couple, both 65 and older, are completely wiped out, or is completely wiped out at $250,000. The senior bonus deduction stops applying. But the part I want to flag isn't the top end, it's the middle. Because in that phase-out range, you're not just paying your regular tax rate on the next dollar, you're paying your regular tax rate plus losing 6 cents of the deduction, which means 6% for every dollar. So that means your effective marginal rate is higher than the bracket you think you're in. Once again, are you kind of seeing a theme with this tax code? Nothing is the number it says it is. The bracket table on the IRS website is kind of best understood as a suggestion. You know, if Pirates of the Caribbean just went through your, stick to the code. Well, the code's more of a suggestion. Here's something that not a lot of people see coming and is discussed way too infrequently, the widow's penalty and the senior deduction. If you're a married couple and one of you passes away, two things happen at once. Your household deduction, your senior bonus deduction, goes from $12,000 to $6,000. Your standard deduction also gets cut in half because now the surviving spouse is filing as a single taxpayer the following year. So not only do your two big deductions get cut in half, your brackets also become much narrower, lower thresholds, lower phase outs. Meanwhile, the household income often doesn't drop by anywhere near that. It might drop a little bit, but not that much. So you essentially have the same amount of income or substantially similar, but all of a sudden the widow, the survivor's tax bill, can double. This happens every day. This is not a new problem, but this deduction structure does sharpen it, and it is worth modeling now than discovering later at the worst possible moment when you are grieving the loss of your partner and you are not saved by, well, shoulda, coulda, woulda. That's not going to save you in that situation. Modeling it ahead of time and managing your affairs to prepare for it will. Because there are many things you can do. That is what the Retirement GPS Report, among other things, is specifically designed to help for you. The phone number, if you'd like to get yours done complimentary, be one of the first seven today, 706-480-2893. It's 480-2893 for your Retirement GPS Report, the full comprehensive thing. The worst case scenario is you make a friend. Because that report is yours without any strings attached. Obviously, ladies and gentlemen, we hope you implement it with us, of course. It's our chance to impress you. But our commitment to you is that it's yours to take and do with as you will. 706-480-2893. RetirementGPSRadio.com. All right, so now I'm going to put the whole thing together because when you do, something interesting tends to bubble up to the surface. Right now, tax year 26, 27, 28, a lot of retirees are sitting in a very unusual, roomy tax situation. You've got the regular standard deduction indexed up with inflation. You've got the additional standard, little boost deduction if you're over 65. And you've got this new senior bonus deduction on top of all of that of $6,000 per person. So in a lot of households, you're in this stretch after work stops, your career might be done. but before required minimum distributions start, and your income might be as low as it's ever going to be for the rest of your life. That's not normal. It's a temporary condition. It's got an expiration date stamped on it. Because on the other side of 2028, here's what's waiting. The senior deduction is scheduled to disappear. Then RMDs eventually show up, or maybe you're not even waiting for RMDs because you need withdrawals from your IRA to live. Well, that pushes your income up whether you want the money or not. And whatever is happening with federal finances is not, by any reasonable reading, pointing toward a future of lower tax rates. It simply is not. So the question I'd put in front of you is an arithmetic question. Would you rather pay tax on your IRA or pre-tax qualified money at today's rates, with senior bonus deductions intact, in a year when you have an extra, $6,000 to $12,000 of deductions sitting there, or later, when the expiration has run, when taxes are likely to be higher than they are today? Now, that's not a trick question. This is the point. Math matters, not what we hope will happen. So there are five things you can actually do right now, and I want you to write these down. Unless you're driving, then don't do that. But number one, pull out last year's tax return. Find your provisional income. Go line by line, your AGI, plus tax-exempt interest, plus half of your gross Social Security amount. That single number tells you whether the torpedo is in the water and aiming at you. And if you can't figure it out, that's a perfectly good reason to sit down with people who do this every day for a living. And so, again, if you'd like to do that, it's 706-480-2893. The visit and report are completely free. Two, find the top of your tax bracket and see how much room you've got left in it. Most people really have never done this. There's often meaningful room between where you're at now and where the next tax bracket for you starts. That space, in a very real sense, is a use it or lose it asset because it resets every January 1st. It doesn't carry over just because you have unused space in your tax bracket. Number three, I want you to look very hard at partial Roth conversions during this window of time with the extra senior bonus deduction in place. Now, large conversions can spike you into IRMA. It can spike you into the phase out. So it has to be done right. And maybe those things are worth it long term. But it's got to be done deliberately. And if you can move from taxed forever, like traditional IRAs or pre-tax accounts, to tax once upon the conversion, and move it to the tax-free column and all my gains and growth and income from here forward is tax-free, that can very well be worth it. And that extra senior bonus deduction can help, if managed right, to help you convert more at a lower cost than ever before. And the Retirement GPS report is specifically designed to help ferret that out. Number four, watch out for that Medicare look-back. Your Medicare premiums are set using your tax return from 2 years ago. Did you know that? So a conversion you do in 2026 might affect what you actually pay, including IRMA surcharges, in 2028. Now, that's not a reason not to do it. Again, be deliberate. It's a reason to look at it and study it. What you don't want to do is do something and not know the future ramifications of it. But a lot of times it's still worth it because short-term pain for long-term gain might indeed be the answer. Fifth, if you're charitably inclined and you're over 70 and a half years old, look at qualified charitable distributions, QCDs. This is money that goes straight from your IRA to a charity of your choice. It doesn't hit your tax return at all, which means, unlike almost everything else we've discussed today, it actually does lower your provisional income. And again, provisional income is the calculation, the fancy word, for determining whether or not your Social Security benefits become optionally taxed or voluntarily taxed, and to what extent. It is one of very few genuinely clean moves in the tax code. And it does indeed satisfy the RMD as well, as long as the QCD is the same amount or higher than the RMD. It's used for RMD planning all the time. The difference here is, and if again, if you're charitably inclined, it's wonderful. But the argument against it is that you still are withdrawing your money and not getting benefit for it in your lifetime, certainly. And so if you're looking for ways to maximize your retirement, this is not that. the Roth conversions might be that, and other tax planning tools to keep more of what's in your account. But it is invariably true that pre-tax accounts like qualified IRAs, 401ks, things like that are wonderful accumulation tools, right? We get to invest pre-tax, we grow it tax deferred. But you will find they are one of the worst distribution tools. Or, you know, when it comes time to actually live on your money, they are perhaps the worst invented account for that, which is very frustrating because you feel great about building up this pile of money or nest egg inside of it. You see it grow through decades of your working years. And then when it comes time to actually live on the money that you have taken a disciplined approach to growing for decades, you realize how fraught with taxation and strings attached and collateral damage to other parts of your plan those accounts are. They trigger voluntary taxes on Social Security. They trigger voluntary surcharges on your Medicare premiums. They cause the tax torpedo and all kind of phase outs on deductions that other types of planning and other types of accounts do not do. In fact, we hear it all the time when people come in to visit and we show them all the collateral damage and the path they're currently on. And when we see that all of that extra pain and collateral damage is caused by a pre-tax account, they just scratch their heads and say, I thought I did everything right. The Retirement GPS Report can and does help. It is complimentary if you're one of the first seven today. 706-480-2893. 706-480-2893.
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0: Now, as we head into part two here on Retirement GPS Radio, and thanks for being with us, I want to tell you just a little bit about how you can learn more about the things we do, because today we're talking about the senior bonus deduction, the expiration date that's attached to it currently, the tax torpedo. 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But I'd really invite you to go to retirementgpsradio.com. And yes, you can see our calendar right there and you know, pick a visit to get your retirement GPS report done. But you can also read more about Stephen Lovell and the entire team at Senior Income and Retirement Solutions and how you can potentially benefit from the work we do in the community. I think what you'll find is that the approach and philosophy are always about what is best for you. It's always centered around the whole concept that, you know what, your opinion doesn't matter. Neither does our opinion. Math matters. That is what drives every GPS report we create. Our job is math, and the emotion comes by you attaching it to it. But we do not let opinions drive what we present to you. And I think that that is exactly what you would want to happen from the team that is supporting and walking the path with you in retirement. Whether you are still working toward it or already retired, we serve everyone who wants help and is dedicated to walking that path. If you would like to get your retirement GPS report done, I invite you to be one of the first seven today. We do it completely complimentary. 706-480-2893. 706-480-2893, or of course 24/7, retirementgpsradio.com. Let me dive a little bit further into the tax torpedo discussion. I'm going to give you an example here. Dale and Judy are both 67. They're retired. Between the two of them, they collect $48,000 a year from Social Security. They've got about $50,000 a year coming from everything else, like a small pension, some interest or capital gains, a modest IRA withdrawal, and that rounds it out. So $50,000 from everything else, $48,000 from Social Security, $98,000 of total household income. It's comfortable. It's not exactly wealthy, but it is exactly the kind of household nobody thinks about is going to have a potential tax problem. So we run the numbers, and Dale and Judy land in the 12% tax bracket federally. 12%, all right? That's their bracket. That's what the table says, and that's what the software says, and that's what they tell you if you ask them, you know, at church or at the supermarket. Now, in October, the water heater goes. So Judy goes, you know, and Judy also wants to visit the grandkids in Phoenix, whatever, right? They need an extra $1,000 for whatever reason. So Dale, you know, makes a withdrawal from the IRA. Here's a question for you. What does that $1,000 cost them in tax? If you said $120 because they are in the 12% tax bracket, after all, that is a sensible answer. And it's wrong. Here's what actually happens. That $1,000 is taxable income, yes. But it also raises their provisional income by $1,000. Now let's look at their provisional income. What is that again? Provisional income is the formula that determines if and to what extent your Social Security is taxable. Remember? And they're married filing jointly. If your provisional income is north of $44,000, then up to 85% of your Social Security income is suddenly taxable, or can be. Okay, what is theirs? Well, they got $50,000 in income from everything else, and they got $48,000 from Social Security. Half of Social Security
11: counts toward provisional income. That's $24,000 plus their $50,000 of everything else, $74,000 of provisional income, well above the 85% threshold of $44,000. Follow me? Provisional income, $74,000. Okay. The $1,000 withdrawal they take raises their provisional income. And because Dale and Judy are sitting in that 85% zone I just described, every dollar of new income drags 85 cents of Social Security into the taxable column right along with it. So if they pull out $1,000 from the IRA that counts as provisional income, it also drags another $850 of Social Security income into the taxable column. All right? The IRS doesn't see $1,000 of new income. The IRS sees $1,000 plus the $850 of Social Security that's collateral damage that got dragged into the picture. Now they have $1,850 of new taxable income, even though they only withdrew $1,000. Altogether, they're going to pay $222 of tax because of that $1,000 withdrawal. That is a 22.2% effective tax rate, even though they are truly in the 12% tax rate. Well, what if another couple is in the 22% tax bracket, not 12? Let's now say they have higher income and they are legitimately in the 22% tax bracket and do the same thing, withdraw $1,000 from an IRA or some other pre-tax account. Well, guess what? That will jump that $1,000 withdrawal to the 40.7% effective rate. That's the tax torpedo. It's not a loophole. It's not a scam, right? No one did it to you on purpose. It's two different rules competing for dominance that were written a decade apart that are crashing into each other. It is the tax code. It runs right now. It hits people every single tax year, retirees. And it probably is hitting someone right now who's listening to the show. All right, now here's a second example, and this one is even worse. That's the tax torpedo. What about the Irma cliff? Because everything I just described is at least gradual. Each extra dollar costs you a little more, and it's ugly, but it's smooth. The Medicare, or Irma cliff, is a trap door. It is all a cliff that you fall off of. Your Medicare Part B and Part D premiums are income tested. If your income goes above a certain line, you pay a surcharge. It's a fancy word for tax, and the acronym is IRMA, Income Related Monthly Adjustment Amount. And if it sounds like a hurricane, that's about right. Here's the part that matters. There is no phase in. There is no gentle easing into it. No ramp. Nothing is gradual. You either are under the line or you are over it. And one single dollar can decide that. So a different couple, let's say they're a little further up the ladder, both on Medicare and their income for the year is going to land right about $217,000. The first IRMA line for a married or threshold for a married couple sits right around $218,000. And it does move, but you know, that's the neighborhood. They're just under it by $1,000. Then comes December of that year. Okay, the last month, something happens. Maybe they rebalance the portfolio or take a capital gain, even unknowingly. Maybe mutual fund throws off a distribution they didn't ask for. You can't control that sometimes. It happens every single December, by the way. Maybe you did a Roth conversion and didn't size it right. I mean, so whatever. They end up over the line by one single dollar. Both spouses get moved into the first surcharge tax tier for IRMA. It's both. And it hits parts B and D. The surcharge amount for the first tier is roughly $95. Per person. So, it will affect that entire previous year, even though this event happened in December. That is $2,300 of extra surcharge taxes on Medicare because of one single dollar over the line. I want to say this as a percentage because I think it's important to hear how absurd it is and yet true. That is a marginal tax rate of roughly 230,000%. $1 created $2,300 of taxes. Now, I've kind of looked around a little bit. I cannot find a higher marginal tax rate in the U.S. tax code. Here's the cruelest part of the design. Medicare sets your premium using your tax return from 2 years ago. 2 year look back. So the December decision they made this year doesn't show up in the mailbox until 2 Januaries from now. Long after anybody remembers what, why, what transaction was it, the letter arrives, the premium is higher, and there's simply nothing explaining why. Sometimes you can appeal it. If it was a major life change or something like that, you can appeal it and get it erased for that year. But hey, I did a Roth conversion in December without checking the thresholds is not a life-changing event. It doesn't work. They won't undo it. So let's put those two examples side by side. A couple in the 12% bracket paying 22%, and a couple crossing an invisible line by $1 and paying $2,300 for that.

to take advantage of. That is the purpose of the Retirement GPS Report, among many others as well. You know, one thing we often find when we visit with people, aside from all the tax discussion we're doing today, is that people are taking way too much risk to get the job done. So imagine if you were seeking, you know, a certain average return, but you could take half the risk to get that done. You know how common that is, that we find that people are happy with a rate of return of X, but they're taking double the risk required to get that done, and therefore double the volatility, double the ulcers, double the sleepless nights if something were to go wrong. That's also part of the Retirement GPS Report. We're doing it complimentary if you're one of the first seven today to call in and set up a free visit with us at the firm. The phone number is 706-480-2893, 706-480-2893. Or if you'd like to just pick a time on your own, feel free 24/7 to go to retirementgpsradio.com. Isn't that just incredible? In those two real, very real, common examples, where an extra $1,000 creates a 22% tax liability, even though you're only in the 12% bracket, or if you're in the 22% bracket, that same framework creates a 40.7% effective tax rate on that withdrawal. And even worse, that Irma cliff that we shared, where one extra dollar, just a dollar above that line, triggers at least $2,300 in additional taxes. That's just insane. And yet, it happens. It is avoidable with proper planning. But proper planning is not what just happens. It doesn't just happen because. It doesn't happen by default. You must take steps. You must take action. That is the Retirement GPS Report. That is why it exists. That's why we do it for our clients. And we want to do it for you complimentary if you're one of the first seven today. Yes, it is our chance to impress you and to show you what we think our firm might be able to do for you. But it is yours without obligation. You can implement it on your own, take it to someone else. Look, naturally, yes, of course, we hope you implement it with us, but it is truly yours for being one of the first seven today. So again, 706-480-2893. Okay, now, look, ladies and gentlemen, I want to do something called a tax scorecard analysis with you. This is a conversion kind of tool that we use. It is part of your Retirement GPS Report. Let's take the case of Tim here, and had about $1.4 million in a qualified account, like a traditional IRA or pre-tax 401k, 65 years old, really wondering, does it make sense from a tax perspective to convert? While everyone's situation is indeed unique, and that's why the tax scorecard can be run for you personally and part of your own report, your own full-fledged report, let's look at this one. And you can, I mean, if you have $200,000 or $5 million, you can kind of get the principle and picture here. $1.4 million, age 65, retired, just barely, and his effective tax rate between federal and state, okay, effective rate is around 16%. All right. Well, if we converted that, we're going to have some things to ramifications to deal with. But what if we didn't? Let's look at it. What if we didn't? Tim's whole goal here is he's got RMDs coming up and he knows he can do QCD, right? Qualified charitable distributions to satisfy the RMD. But he also realizes, what if he needed them himself? What if he needed income from the IRA at some point? That could trigger all kind of landmines, tripwires, cause Social Security to be taxed, Irma surcharges to show up, all of that stuff, knowing that, right? And his main goal is to, right now, just take the RMDs and reinvest them because he doesn't need them. So he'd like to simply leave it to his heirs, the balance, right? So that's the lay of the land. And let's look through age 90. If he left the IRA as it is, just going to take the RMDs, well, that's going to cause taxes. The taxes on the RMDs alone would be roughly $474,000. Wow. Now, again, he doesn't need the RMDs, so he's going to simply reinvest them into either laddered CDs,
money market.

0: market account, maybe a brokerage account that stocks, bonds, mutual funds, ETFs, maybe stuff like that, something. But that something creates more taxes. And that's in the neighborhood of another $301,000 of reinvesting the RMDs. So we'll call that reinvestment taxes. 474,000 RMD tax, 301,000 reinvestment taxes. Again, this is through age 90. So we're looking at the entire retirement experience on a $1.4 million IRA. What about inheritance taxes? It's a good question here, because what happens when the heirs inherit an IRA? Well, you've got 10 years, meaning not a non-spousal beneficiary, okay? You've got 10 years to take that distribution out. You can take it evenly over 10 years. You can wait all the way until the 10th year. That might be dangerous. You can take it immediately or anything in between, but you got to take it out. Looking at it like that, the heirs will pay income taxes on this IRA of roughly $498,000. So 474 RMD taxes, 301,000 reinvestment taxes, just shy of 500,000 of inheritance taxes. And by the way, I am assuming a fairly modest, moderate 7% growth rate over time on the IRA, so nothing objectionable. What about Social Security and IRMA surcharges? This is where it gets really frustrating, because most of this is so avoidable. $157,000 of Social Security taxation laid at the feet of the IRA and its RMDs. That's what triggers it and causes it. And in the absence of it, it would not be there at all or be much, much less. So $157,000 taxes on Social Security, IRMA surcharges, $221,000. Again, an IRMA surcharge is a tax or extra premium above and beyond the base Medicare premiums that's triggered. The more successful you are, the more likely you are to trigger it. Bigger the balance, better the return, longer you live. Doing all the things right. All in. If Tim left this as is, roughly $1.6 million in lifetime taxation laid at the feet of the IRA, directly or indirectly. All right. Now, that's part one of the tax scorecard. It is enlightening. It is frustrating, because no one usually ever looks at the other side of the pre-tax equation. This is what this is starting to do. Let's show you what depositing pre-tax and decades worth of procrastinating taxes inside the account might do when you start using the money, or not even using it, just taking RMDs. $1.6 million. Current balance at age 65, $1.4 million. So through age 90, $1.65 million and change if nothing changed. All right. What if Tim enacted a five-year conversion plan, taking everything into account, all the taxes along the conversion and the drift, all that stuff? Here's what would happen. Do Roth IRAs have RMDs? No, they don't. And even if they did, they would be tax-free. So the RMD, or distribution taxes, we could call them, goes from $474,000 to zero. Zero. If there's no RMD to reinvest in a tax-hostile environment, like brokerage accounts, CDs, whatever, then the reinvestment tax line item also goes to zero. The money's allowed to stay in the Roth in its happy, tax-free environment, continuing to grow. So that $301,000 of reinvestment taxes goes to zero. What about inheritance taxes? When heirs inherit an IRA, we just talked about this, they are going to pay income taxes all at once, spread out over 10 years, whatever. That was about $498,000 if we left the IRA for Tim as it was. After the conversion, the inheritance tax goes to zero. So, and the only reason to pass on a traditional IRA to your heirs is because you love the IRS more than your kids. That's it. That's the only reason. That's never the, I mean, come on. Maybe you're just mad at your kids and you want them to have tax. Because when they inherit that IRA, they're likely in the highest earning, you know, income earning years of their life. And to start having to take that RMD for themselves out of the inherited IRA, they're not talking like a 22% tax rate. or effective, a marginal rate, they're often 32 and 37%, especially if the IRA inherited is sizable. So if you like the IRS a lot and you kind of don't like your kids, then fine, let them inherit the traditional IRA. If that's not the case in your situation, you actually care about your kids and you want them to do well, do not give them a traditional IRA to inherit. Give them a Roth, or you can convert it to a LERP conversion as well, life insurance, which is even better from an inheritance standpoint. All right, so far we've got RMD taxes going to zero, reinvestment taxes going to zero, and inheritance taxes also going to zero because of a conversion, a strategic conversion plan. What about Social Security taxes? Remember, they were $157,000 roughly throughout Tim's retirement if he did nothing. After the conversion, his total lifetime Social Security taxes end up being around $22,000 from age 65 to 90. Over his entire retirement. 157 versus 22. Now, maybe through some additional planning, we could massage that out. You know what I mean? This is just a first top line pass. With some additional planning, maybe we can get rid of it. But even if we couldn't, putting in an additional, what, $135,000 of Social Security income in Tim's pocket is a good outcome. Irma surcharges. If Tim did nothing, remember they were $221,000. After planning, and again, this is just a first pass on the tax scorecard, they dropped to about $45,000 to $46,000. A massive improvement. $175,000 or so. Again, where do Medicare premiums, because an Irma surcharge is extra Medicare premium, where do those come out of most of the time? Straight from your Social Security check before it even hits your bank account, right? So this is putting an additional $175,000 or so also back in Tim's pocket during his lifetime through proper planning. Where do we have some taxes when we convert? Well, in the conversion itself. That totals just under $400,000. So all in on the conversion path, we're at $467,000. If we did nothing, he's at $1.6 million. This is roughly a tax savings of almost $1.2 million over Tim's lifetime. That is like having an additional $45,000 a year. Overall, a potential tax reduction of 72%. That's what a little planning can do, and that was just a first pass. Again, it can probably get better with a little bit more strategic elements being involved, but at a first pass, his tax scorecard shows a tax reduction of up to 72% throughout his retirement. You see the power of this, of looking at it holistically, of looking at the entire look. Would you like your tax scorecard to see what the other side of the pre-tax equation might look like in your situation? It is part of the Retirement GPS report and complimentary if you're one of the first seven today. 706-480-2893 or visit us at retirementgpsradio.com, 706-480-2893. The typical results that we see when doing the Retirement GPS report are, first, a roughly 30% increase in net spendable income. I think you can kind of see with the example we just went through how that might be possible and how it comes to pass. Of course, that example is not your situation exactly. That's why we encourage you to come in and find out what it looks like for you. But firstly, an increase in net spendable income on average of 30% above your current path trajectory. Projection or trajectory. Making up words as I go here, I guess. Secondly, we see the assets projected to last 7 to 10 years or longer compared to your current path. That means your longevity is more predictable and you are able to handle financial emergencies much better with a better cushion. It's the same amount of money, the same portfolio, the same economic landscape, but a different approach to the game can give you a decade or more of extra life above your current path's outlook. Thirdly, the tax situation. We usually see somewhere in the neighborhood of 50 to 70% reduction in your lifetime tax bite throughout retirement. That is the retirement GPS report. Those are the common outcomes. So I don't care if you're still working toward retirement, you're close, you're far away, you're already well down the path. This report has incredible value. It is something we are well known for and that many people seek. I encourage you be one of the first seven today so we can do yours so that you can see in black and white right there on the page what it looks like for you now with no changes, just as is, comparing it to what could possibly be when we start implementing the more holistic and tax-efficient pieces. Because there is nothing so powerful as getting rid of fees in your retirement. All right, I'm going to say that again. Getting rid of fees in your retirement is possibly the most impactful thing you can do. What is the largest fee? You don't think of it like this, but it is. It starts with a T and ends with AX. Okay, being a little cutesy here, but you follow me, right? The biggest fee is taxes. It is ironically, however, one of the easiest things to do something about when you meet with people who specialize in tax-free retirement planning, among everything else that goes into holistic retirement planning. Estate planning, yes, the tax planning, income planning and modeling, risk mitigation, all of those things must come together. That is why the Retirement GPS Report exists. 706-480-2893, 706-480-2893, or retirementgpsradio.com. 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
1: Hi. Hi, Kim. Thanks for having me.
0: You betcha. So what's going on?
1: I'm looking for advice. I have an adult son who has been involved in a romance scam for almost 2 years now. And, you know, I've listened to your show and heard about the guys who call and recognize that they've been scammed and they get out of it. But I seem to have a son who is not interested in acknowledging that he is being scammed.
0: How much has he lost so far?
1: That I know of, probably about $250,000.
0: What? Wow. And who does he think he's involved with?
1: He thinks he's involved with a female musician.

0: 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All right, so here's the deal, is that scammers are now posing as school nurses, school principals, school headmasters, school coaches, and they are now texting you saying, like, you know, you need to pay for a new uniform.
1: Oh, gosh.
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5: A new AG. I'm Paul Stevens, Fox News. The Senate overnight confirming Todd Blanche as the nation's new Attorney General. Fox's Madeline Rivera.
6: The Senate is leaving town for August recess with two major items off their checklist. One of the big ones, Acting Attorney General Todd Blanche, whose nomination once appeared to be doomed, is set to take the helm as the country's top law enforcement official. His narrow confirmation comes after Senator Bill Cassidy backed him, and it was a key vote after Republicans Susan Collins and Lisa Murkowski sided with Democrats to oppose him.
7: On this vote, the yeas are 50, the nays are 49. The nomination is confirmed.
6: Blanche is reacting, saying, "I am deeply honored by the trust and confidence President Trump has placed in me to lead the Department of Justice as our great nation's 88th Attorney General."
5: And the Senate also advancing a bipartisan interim spending bill. That bill has to be reconciled with a House bill. The U.S. and Iran may be nearing an agreement to reopen the Strait of Hormuz, even as Washington intensifies its pressure on Tehran. Vice President J.D. Vance elaborates on that on Fox's Saturday in America.
8: We've destroyed their nuclear program. We've destroyed their conventional military. We've radically reduced their, what you might call their asymmetric military abilities. And right now we're trying to see if they're willing to make the kind of long-term changes that would be necessary to have a better relationship with the United States. And if not, that's fine too.
5: The president also insisting Iran will not be allowed to ever have a nuclear weapon. The Pentagon revoking former U.S. Air Force Secretary Frank Kendall's eligibility to access some classified info and barring him also from holding any sensitive position. They do this alleging yesterday that he disclosed some sensitive information about that new Qatari-gifted Air Force One. 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

0: Clay and Buck, in addition to the Michigan primary results that have come out, the ongoing discussion surrounding Abdul El-Sayed is going to be super intriguing, if only for this reason, Buck. This guy is crazy left wing, and the turnout didn't actually end up being that huge in Dearborn. I wonder how many people in Michigan are really going to respond very well to him saying that he didn't want to celebrate the Ayatollah of Iran being killed, which, can we pull that audio again? Because I believe it was leaked. I know we talked about it back then, because there were too many people that were upset that were going to be voting for him. Like, this is pretty radical when a terrorist be voting for him. Like, this is pretty radical when a terrorist gets killed and the Democrat candidate says, hey, there's too many people that are going to be upset, so we shouldn't talk about this. I just think that's going to be a hard putt to sink in Michigan.
1: I would like to come back here and explain, Clay. I think I have insight into the incredible political strategy Democrats are going to use for Abdul El-Sayed. I think I know their playbook. Let's come back and talk about it here.
0: Ah, fun.
1: In just a minute.
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1: Welcome back. Rolling along here on the show, Barrett Salee and Chris Domino with you. 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Always. My key is the bullpen yet again. That door opened up five times yesterday, even after a great performance from Tyler Mahle. So get that length from Chris Sale, because you do not want to stress this bullpen anymore. The Braves don't have an off day, barring rainouts, until Thursday. So, yes, it's not that, you know, long streak going into the All-Star break, nor the one coming out of the All-Star break, but we still have, you know, a few more games. You don't want to get that bullpen taxed. So get some length out of Chris Sale. That's not necessarily a big ask, because he does that quite a bit.
2: Do not know how this game is going to go, but you could not have cherry picked. There are five guys in baseball who would say, okay, what do I have that I could actually, if I could, put him on the mound in this game because of a bullpen situation, because of anything else? Well, Chris Sale is one of the top five guys in baseball.
1: For sure.
2: I don't care what anybody says. And you can tell me, well, there's this and there's this and this guy does this better and this guy, whatever. There aren't five guys in baseball that if you went around baseball and said, if you had an opportunity because you needed something to happen good for you on the mound today, especially with a bullpen that needs some help, Chris Sale is one of the guys you're dropping on the mound.
1: Yeah. Yes, he is. There's no doubt about that. Garrett Cole might be one of those guys too, and we're seeing him today as well. So, my goodness, this pitching matchup, you couldn't ask for anything better.
2: Yeah.
1: It was a playoff-y atmosphere last night. This is a playoff-y atmosphere today.
2: I texted a couple of guys with the Braves yesterday. It's like the great Apollo Creed said in Rocky. Not Rocky 1, by the way, the original. It's just called Rocky. When he was trying to figure out who he wanted to fight when a couple of guys got hurt. The Italian Stallion. It's a damn monster movie. Chris Sale and Garrett Cole is a monster movie in baseball. And again, it's not 300 wins. It's not 250 wins. We're just, those days are gone.
1: Yeah.
2: I can find you matchups. It doesn't happen very often where guys have 300 wins, but it did happen in baseball history. Now we're talking about two of the best pitchers of this generation. Once Clayton Kershaw got out, once Verlander got older, once Scherzer got older, and I'm going to put those at the top because they are still active. I'll give them their credit and due, and credit and due is what they deserve. But this group, these two guys, are in the group right below Scherzer and Verlander.
1: Yep. Yes, they are. It'll be a fun matchup. It'll be fun to watch, fun to listen to. Of course, you can hear all of it on the Atlanta Braves Radio Network. 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Every single game is available right there. We'll take a break. When we come back, we'll get our prize picks of the day. 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
1: 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Chris Sale. But we just talked about it. He needs some length. Well, he's going to throw more than 93 and a half pitches. And then Garrett Cole less than 24 and a half batters face. So he's not going to get through the third time of the lineup.
2: So we're going batters face, not innings.
1: Batters
2: not,
1: face.
2: Not outs. Okay.
1: Batters face.
2: All right. I'm looking for Matt Olson to take advantage of a little bit. And I know the numbers are against Cole. Might be against Cole, might be against somebody else. Let's take advantage of a short right field porch. I often think about when I see Matt Olson, what would he do in Yankee Stadium? He's got a nice spot here at the Chop House.
1: Yes, he does.
2: He takes advantage of that. But it'd be interesting to see what the numbers would be in Yankee Stadium, a park that would be tailor-built for him when he decides to actually go yank and crank.
1: Yeah, and Matt Olson has not had any success against Garrett Cole. So it would be welcomed if he visits those seats early and often today, especially get that monkey off his back, because Garrett Cole, like I said, has owned him throughout the course of his career. But it'll be fun. The Braves will look to even up the series in a pitching matchup that you don't get to see very often, but you will get to listen to it right here. For Lucas Kochevar and Joe Virgin behind the glass, he's Chris Domino. I'm Barrett Salee. Braves and Yankees. Game 2 coming your way next.
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0: Welcome back to Yankee Stadium, where it's time to look at today's starting lineups. Game two of this three-game set between the Braves and the Yankees. And as always, starting lineups are powered by Georgia Power, the official electric energy partner of the Atlanta Braves. For the Braves, leading it off today, doing the catching, will be Drake Baldwin. Ronald Acuna Jr. will bat second, and he'll be the DH today. At first base, batting third, Matt Olson. Michael Harris II will bat cleanup in center field. Ozzie Albies will bat fifth and play second base. In left field, batting sixth, Mauricio Dubon. Mike Yastrzemski will be in right field, hitting seventh. Batting eighth at third base, Austin Riley. And batting ninth, playing shortstop, will be Jim Jarvis. Again, for the Braves, Baldwin, Acuna, and Olson. Harris, Albies, and Dubon. Yastrzemski, Riley, and Jarvis. For the Bronx Bombers, they'll lead it off with Paul Goldschmidt today, and he's at first base. Elliot Ramos will be in left field batting second. Ben Rice, the DH, will bat third. Batting cleanup at third base is Ahmed Rosario. Trent Grisham is still in the lineup. He's in center field batting fifth. Batting sixth at shortstop, George Lombard Jr. In right field batting seventh, Spencer Jones. At second base batting eighth will be Jose Caballero. And batting ninth and doing the catching will be Austin Wells. Once more for the Yankees, it's Goldschmidt, Ramos, and Rice, Rosario, Grisham, and Lombard, Jones, Caballero, and Wells. Those are your starting lineups. A little cloudy day here at Yankee Stadium, but a little bit cooler than it was yesterday. We'll have first pitch for you right after this on the Atlanta Braves Radio Network.
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0: 1-0 Yankees into the bottom of the third inning. Chris Sale facing Austin Wells. 9-1-2 in the Yankee 9 here. And the first pitch to Wells is a ball low. Yankees scored that run in the bottom of the second on the base hit by Spencer Jones. And that's the first run allowed by a Braves starter in the last 12 innings. It put together 12 straight scoreless innings until that base hit and RBI for Jones there in the second. There's a called strike on Wells. Now, these Braves starters have been something else. These last nine games, Braves starters 5-0 with a 1.28 ERA. 1-1 pitch, spoiled foul into the seats down the left field line. You hear a number like that, and it's no shocker to anybody that the Braves are 8-1 in their last nine games. All starts on the mound, especially with those starters.
1: They've been outstanding.
0: Austin Wells, 1-for-4 last night, had one of the biggest base hits of the game. The double in the ninth inning that kept the Yankees alive. 1-2 pitch. Take a hike. Got him looking. Fastball 98. Third strikeout by Sale. One down here in the inning. 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

0: 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Back to the top of the order to Paul Goldschmidt. Goldschmidt takes a slider inside, one ball and no strikes. Really clouded up overhead here at Yankee Stadium. 1-0 pitch. Goldschmidt swings and misses. When they said play ball, and certainly during the old-timers game prior to our game today, a lot of sunshine. But now clouds as far as the eye can see and shade in every direction. 1-1 pitch in the air to right field, retreating Yastrzemski to the warning track in front of the wall, throws up the glove, makes the catch, and then gently into the right field wall. Two down. Speaking of that old-timers game prior, there are actually two fathers of current Yankees on the roster for that game.
1: That was funny.
0: Yeah, Clay Bellinger and David Weathers. Two down for Elliot Ramos. 1-0 Yankees in the third. Ramos swings and misses late on the fastball.
1: Nice to see former Atlanta Brave reliever Mike Stanton also in Yankee pinstripes today for old-timers.
0: Yeah, that's great. One from Sale fouled off the inside of the foot of the batter. Of course, some big names, Ron Guidry, Tino Martinez, Paul O'Neill, Andy Pettit, Bernie Williams. But I think the loudest ovation was for Mariano Rivera.
1: I think it was, too. He was the last one introduced right after Joe Torre.
0: Yeah, Rivera and Torre were the only Hall of Famers who were here for the game. So, two to Ramos. Miss low with a slider. Looking ahead to the fourth inning, Braves will have Olsen, Harris, and Albies due up. Chris Sale hoping for a 1-2-3 third inning. 1-2 to Ramos. Adios. Spun him around, swinging and missing at the slider. Strikeout number 4 for Sale. So we put 3 in the books here in the Bronx. We go to the top of the fourth inning. It's 1-0 Yankees.
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0: Bottom of the fifth inning. Braves up now 2-1. Chris Sale has struck out 6 of the last 8 he has faced. And he'll face George Lombard Jr. to start the bottom of the fifth inning. Struck him out the first time up. Takes a strike. That strikeout to end the inning in the top half by Garrett Cole against Matt Olson was the 1,000th strikeout for Cole as a Yankee. Wind in the pitch, a little low, 1-1. He's the fastest Yankee to reach 1,000 strikeouts in their history, breaking the record previously held by Roger Clemens. Pretty good company.
1: Very good.
0: The 1-1. Swing and a miss. Took a little off. 1-2. Sale gets his sign. He delivers. Breaking ball. Fouled back to the screen. Lombard barely got a piece of that one. Man, did you ever wonder what a home run tastes like? Well, it's a little peppery, a little tangy, and a lot like the original Louisiana hot sauce. The official hot sauce of the Atlanta Braves. That's Louisiana Hot. Buy you some. Sale ahead, a ball and two strikes. The pitch, bounced foul again over to the Braves dugout and into the dugout. Braves on the third base side, Yankees on the first. Huge crowd. Old Timers Day at Yankee Stadium. Another 1-2. Took one a little bit high, laid off the high cheese. And the count goes even 2-2. Lombard 1-for-4 last night, had a key infield hit in the ninth inning. Call strike 3, got him with a slider. Lombard wants to check it, so there will be a challenge. And he was right. It was a ball. Pretty gutsy by the kid, huh?
1: Yeah, I think he's gotten under Chris's skin maybe a little bit today.
0: Yeah.
1: All those pitches against him back in the second inning. Now he gets this one overturned.
0: Right. So it's 3-2 in the pitch. Got him looking this time. Fastball down the middle.
1: Challenging this?
0: Yeah. That one looked like it was at the knees and right down the middle. No, it's low. He's right again. That endears him to Yankee fans even more. He draws a walk after being behind 0-2.
1: First walk allowed by Sale today, and to have two ABS challenges overturned for the rookie against the veteran Sale. You don't see that very often.
0: No, sir. Here's Spencer Jones. Throw to first. Lombard is back. Jones singled, drove in their run back in the second inning, stole a base, was left stranded after that. Big left-handed hitter. Sale to the plate. Swing and a miss. Big wave with that right hand of Jones. Just flailed at it. 0-1. And a 6'7" who bats kind of in a crouch and then puts his tiptoe right foot out in front before the pitch is delivered. Lays off a pitch outside. Jones has been up and down a lot with the Yankees this year. I think this is his fourth trip to the big leagues. Came in hitting 205. The 1-1. Fouled at the plate and back to the screen. 1-2. You know, look at those flags, Ben. You talked about them kind of starts out toward left center. That may have helped Yastrzemski's ball that he hit over Ramos's head.
1: Yeah, could have.
0: Good lead for Lombard at first. And the pitch. Slider fouled away down the left field line.
1: Yeah, and especially to that portion of the stadium, because in left field and right field, the big grandstands come to an end just past the foul poles, and there are openings to right center and left center where a gust of wind could shoot right through there and carry a ball with it.
0: 1-2, inside, almost kneecapped him, or did it? Yeah. What was taking Dan Merzell so long to call it? He had his hand in the air, but he was kind of watching Jones to see if he made a move toward first. And then when Jones decided to, he then said, yeah, it hit him. And now the Braves are going to challenge this.
1: I didn't see that hit him.
0: I don't either.
2: That the batter was hit by the pitch. Atlanta has challenged.
0: First replay we saw didn't give us any indication. I mean, if it hit him, it may have caught part of his pant leg. No, I don't see it.
1: I don't either. You know, with those pinstripes on the pants, you'd see a ripple even easier, I think.
0: Yeah.
1: I never saw any movement on the pants.
0: So the umpire's on duty in the office in Midtown. We're waiting. Chris Sale is waiting. No. I don't see any contact whatsoever. Not even a brush. But again, Merzell wasn't even sure.
1: No.
0: He threw his one hand in the air, his left hand, like almost like time out. And then he waited to see what Jones was going to do. And now Jones is walking back to home plate because he knows. The crew chief, Dan Bellino, waiting for confirmation.
1: Shouldn't take this long.
0: No.
1: I mean, you even have Jones putting his batting gloves on. Bad boy's holding his bat, waiting on him to finish
2: after
1: putting
2: review,
1: the glove.
2: Here we go. Ruling on the field is overturned. The batter was not hit by the pitch. He will return to bat with a 2-2 count, and Atlanta will retain its challenge.
0: Overturned. He was not hit by the pitch. The runner at first returns back to first base. And Jones reluctantly grabs his bat and gets back in there. Will be a 3-2 count. That was a weird one.
1: Mm-hmm.
0: And a good challenge by the Braves. Runner first not going. 3-2 count. Pitches outside. And I thought that was ball four, but now it is 3-2. Beg your pardon. Scoreboard had it wrong.
1: Yeah, they had 3-2 up there.
0: Lombard leads from first. Not going, the pitch. Swung on, fouled back. Good rip by Jones at that one. Jones 0-for-4 with a walk last night. The stretch and another payoff pitch on the way. Breaking ball ripped into right center field. That's going to get down for a hit. It'll go all the way to the wall. Lombard's around third. He's going to score. Jones is on his way to third. The throw there, knocked down by Riley, and it's a good thing. Sale was not there to back up the play, but Jones slides in with a triple, which is a whole lot better than a walk or a hit batsman. And we're tied at two. Hanging breaking ball.
1: Well, he's now 2-for-2 versus Sale. And collected two RBIs. Just didn't expect it from a left-handed batter versus Sale.
0: It looked like Michael had a little bobble after he got it off the wall that prevented him from getting it into the infield quickly. So now the infield comes in. And Caballero, the batter. And the pitch. Breaking ball. Low and outside, ball one. Two runs, six hits for the Braves. Two runs, four hits for the Yankees. Caballero struck out his first time. And the pitch outside. Ball two. Remember, a couple of pitches down and into his back foot had him checking his swing, but going around his first time up. These two breaking balls have been away from him. 2-0 pitch. Swung on, lifted foul, and out of play. Sun's trying to break through, but if it does, it won't be for long. A 2-2 tie. Bottom of the fifth. Runner at third. And the pitch. Check swing. Grounder. Foul. First base side. 2-2. Everybody in, nobody out, and the pitch. Swing and a miss. Got him with a breaking ball, down and in on that back foot breaking ball. Strikeout number seven for Chris. And with one out, that'll bring the nine-hole hitter up, Austin Wells, who fanned his first time. One for four with a double last night. A big double late in the game. And Chris Sale's been called for a balk by the home plate umpire. Sale's coming into the home plate area to ask what he did. Walt Weiss coming out, trying to separate Sale from Dan Rozelle. Chris Sale, always, when he comes set, he moves his feet. But he does come set. And now Dan Bellino is getting Sale out of the confrontation, and Walt Weiss is very adamantly arguing this. But the balk forces a run in and gives the Yankees a 3-2 lead. And now Walt's been thrown out of the game. Walt takes his hat off, and he is really giving it to Rozelle. And Chris Sale is yelling vehemently at Dan Bellino halfway between the mound and home plate, and Walt runs out there to separate Chris from Bellino. We've not seen a replay. Was a delayed, just saw a replay. That was a delayed call by Rozelle, who's had a bad inning. He missed the call on the hit batsman, and he was delayed on the balk call. The entire infield in there gathered around to try to figure out what the explanation is for this balk.
1: And Chris, fortunately, walking away, as you mentioned, Walt has been ejected. You can't afford to lose Chris.
0: No.
1: He said all he needs to say, and I applaud him for saying it in the manner that in which he did, because it would have been very easy to completely blow a gasket over that, and he was trying to argue his side in a calm manner, but you can't lose him, and he's done a nice job walking away. What I saw with him coming set, he took a deep breath, inhale, exhale, and the right hip, like he was starting to come closed and then deliver, and there was a pause there. And I think that's what Rozelle saw. We're watching a replay right now. If you watch the right hip, he had Rozelle pointing out to him. Now, it's so interesting because it's like he was about to deal,
0: yeah.
1: And he paused when Rozelle made a motion and came up from behind the plate, and then the balk was called.
0: That's correct. So it's 3-2. The sun is out. And here's the first pitch to Wells. And it's a strike call. pitch outside, 1-1. Just a really weird sequence there for Merzel, the home plate umpire, regarding the hit batsman and then the balk. Very odd. Sail to the plate. Line drive left field. Might get down for a hit. It will. Into the corner. Dubon up with it. Comes in to second base, but not before Wells has a double.
1: Going back to the balk, I think Chris thought Merzel was about to call time. Because what he'll do, he'll have that slight step with his right foot where he plants it, and that's the beginning of his delivery. That's the timing mechanism to start the delivery and then bring it. And he was doing that when Merzel made a motion. I think he thought he was calling timeout and stopped everything, and then the balk was called.
0: Yes. Here's Paul Goldschmidt, the leadoff hitter, back up there. He takes ball one. He's one for two. Singled his first time up, line to right in the third. Runner at second. One out. Breaking ball strike. And the delivery. Swung on, pulled foul on the ground and back to the backstop. 1-2. Chris, when he comes set in the stretch, he kind of rocks, and that right foot kind of comes up off the ground a couple of times before he settles.
1: And he repeats every time.
0: But he does it every time. Goldschmidt called time, stepped out. Now he's back in there. And the pitch. In the dirt, dug out by Baldwin in the count, 2-2. Sun is out. There's a shadow cutting across home plate. Flags fluttering in fair territory down the third baseline. The shadows, that is, the pitch. High and away. Full count. Wells leads from second base, and the pitch. Missed outside. It's obvious Chris Sale is certainly shaken up by all this.
1: Yeah, and I can't blame him for it. You have a call like that. Look, the inning started with a leadoff walk, then the RBI triple. And it's all that against the bottom of the order as well, so that's frustrating in itself. But then to have the balk called... Here comes Jeremy Hefner to try to slow it all down for Chris. I would imagine it'll be very difficult to line back up and focus on getting that next batter. It's got to be really tough to put that behind you.
0: Braves bullpen will get busy. Victor Medeiros begins to loosen up. Tony Mancelino will be handling the ball club in Walt's absence after he was ejected. Jonathan tells me that's the first time as a Braves manager he's been thrown out. Two on, one out. Ramos the batter. And the pitch. A little bit inside, ball one. Stretch in the pitch, inside again, ball two, and Chris Sale is all out of sorts here. Ramos has bounced into a fielder's choice last night. Two, Jarvis, over to Olsen. Go to the sixth on top, 3-2.
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0: down and in. 2-1. He has grounded out to the pit. The first, 0-2. Sale delivers. Ground ball up the middle to his left. Jarvis, he gloves, throws all in one motion, and got him. Good play. Two down. And Trent Grisham, the batter, he doubled and scored on a single by Spencer Jones in the second.
1: 100. Here, that'd be great. Get him through six.
0: Bottom third of the order due up for the Braves in the seventh. Lefty the pitch. Breaking ball, strike call. Chris fires. Swing and a miss. Buried a good sinker down and in, and he... And Grisham going right over the top of it, 0-2. George Lombard Jr. would be next, two out. Riley giving Grisham the third baseline. They're playing him up the middle. The pitch swung on and missed. Doesn't matter. That was strikeout number 8. For Sale. We've played 6, and the Yankees still on top, 3-2.
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0: We go to the bottom half of the seventh inning. Stirring rendition of God Bless America by the late, great Robert Merrill here at Yankee Stadium. They also had a national anthem before the old-timers game with video tribute to Robert Merrill singing the national anthem. New pitcher for Atlanta, Victor Medeiros, will take over for Chris Sale. Sale, six innings, five hits. Gave up three runs, two earned. Walked two, struck out eight, and was charged with the balk. Medeiros last work a couple of days ago against Miami at home, got a win. He went two innings, a walk and three strikeouts. 25 years old, 6'2", 222. He's got two wins on the year. He's done a good job since he was called up.
1: Trying to keep him right there. 3-2 lead for the Yankees. Like we mentioned, this is the furthest game along across Major League Baseball today. The Marlins are in the bottom of the third inning at home against the Angels. That game's scoreless. Red Sox are leading again. They're in the top of the fourth inning at Fenway, leading the A's 2-0. Phillies play tonight against the Blue Jays. That'll be Aaron Nola versus Max Scherzer. And that'll be a 6:05 Eastern first pitch. That's our out-of-town scoreboard delivered to you by Saia. Saia, the official freight carrier of the Atlanta Braves. Yankees scored one run in the bottom of the second of this one. An RBI single by Spencer Jones made it 1-0. And the Braves countered with two runs in the fifth inning, sending seven men to the plate. RBIs from Mike Yastrzemski and Jim Jarvis to give the Braves a 2-1 lead. But the lead didn't last long. In the bottom of the fifth inning, Yankees scored twice, once on an RBI triple by Spencer Jones, and the other to drive in Jones from third base on a balk. That's where we stand. Medeiros will face Lombard, Jones, and Caballero here in the bottom of the seventh inning. Folks, the average baseball game has nine innings. That means nine chances to put the original Louisiana hot sauce on your favorite ballpark eats. They're all tastier with the official hot sauce of the Atlanta Braves. That's Louisiana Hot. Buy you some. First pitch is a ball up and in to George Lombard. Right-hander Medeiros looking into his catcher, Drake Baldwin. Right-on-right matchup. Lombard shows bunt, puts one down the third baseline and foul. Third base coach Luis Rojas will pick that up off the grass. Last night, the Braves used Fuentes, Lee, Iglesias, Dodd, and Kinley out of the bullpen in a game that went 10 innings. 1-1 off the mitt of Baldwin to the backstop. Two balls and a strike.
0: Well, we knew the bullpen would be a little short today, but Sale gave him six innings. It's a one-run ball game. Be nice if Medeiros could finish this up.
1: Definitely.
0: Pick up another win.
1: 2-1 pitch. Strike on the outside corner. 97-mile-an-hour sinker. Good late life on that one. In the eighth, the Braves will have the top of the order due up. So imperative that Medeiros have a drama-free bottom of the seventh. Braves trailing by a run. Now the 2-2 pitch. In the air towards right field. Yastrzemski going to go back to the track. He's at the wall. That's out of here. The 21-year-old rookie with his second home run since coming up this week. That extends the Yankee lead to 4-2 here in the seventh. Medeiros with a fastball outer third. He wanted that a little bit further away from Lombard. And Lombard, the right-handed batter, takes one over the right field wall.
0: So yet another right-handed hitter for the Yankees who can go the other way.
1: First home run given up in 61 innings. And done a great part. Spencer Jones takes a ball outside. In fact, the last time the Braves gave up a home run was in the ninth inning of the game Friday night against the Nationals on July 31st. 2-0 pitch is a strike on the outside corner. 2-1 on Spencer Jones. He'll loop one down the left field line, foul and into the seats. Been a big day for Jones. RBI single in the second, RBI triple, and a run scored in the fifth.
0: First home run allowed by Medeiros in 16 innings, too.
1: Two-two. Low and in. Three balls, two strikes. Bottom of the fifth inning was such a weird inning. I mean, you go back to when Jones thought he was hit by a pitch, and so did Dan Burzell. Sent him to first base. 3-2 and a flare into center, drifting back and making the catch, Jim Jarvis in shallow center field. And one down. And then he gets called back after that was overturned, then he triples, and then the peculiar balk. It's very bizarre how it all laid out there in the fifth inning.
0: Real strange. And they kind of did it like the Braves did it in the top half of the inning. They did it real quickly, early in the count.
1: Pitch timer violation on Caballero. He wasn't in there, and an 0-1 count on him.
0: And again, he's the guy that really got sideways with the umpires over his delays of getting into the batter's box, and it cost him there.
1: No balls and a strike on Caballero. 4-2 Yankees, bottom of the seventh inning.
0: He claimed they were picking on him.
1: There's the 0-1 pitch, ball outside. Yeah, I'm sure the umpires woke up that day and said, you know what?
0: Yeah.
1: I want to stick it to that Caballero.
0: This is the guy we're getting today.
1: One ball and one strike. Big swing and a miss. Good looking cutter away. 1-2 on Jose Caballero. 29 years old from Panama, Jose Caballero. Medeiros fires the 1-2, check swing, they appeal, and he did not go. We get a two-ball, two-strike count on Caballero. He will be followed by Austin Wells. One down, base is empty. Medeiros spins it, low and outside, three balls, two strikes. Entering the action today, the Yankees with a record of 65-51. 4.5 games back of the Rays and just a half game ahead of the Red Sox. 3-2 pitch. Low and outside, ball four.
0: Oh! Caballero looked back at Merzel, glared at him, and threw his bat away.
1: He's still frustrated over that now, and Merzel takes his mask off, and he's hollering at the Yankee dugout.
0: Well, he's telling Aaron Boone to get back in the dugout, who had come out to make sure nothing happened.
1: Caballero was unstrapping the shin guard and his batting gloves and forcefully firing them down in frustration. And now we have another pitch timer violation. Here comes Aaron Boone. I think he's charging a strike to the batter because of how long it took Caballero to get down to first base.
0: That's exactly right.
1: Now Boone is out there in the face of Dan Burzell. He better be careful. He might get run as well. Put his finger right in the face of Burzell, but no ejection, and he walks back to the first base dugout. Well, the thing is, it's your batter who has to pay the penalty for that. That's a selfish move, because now he's got an 0-1 count because of the lack of hustle from Caballero.
0: And the pouting that Caballero had.
1: So now nothing and one on Austin Wells. 0-1 from Medeiros and a high towering fly ball way up in the air down the right field line towards the foul pole, and a foul ball. That was in the air forever. Right now, let's pause 10 seconds for station ID on the Braves Radio Network.
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1: 4-2 Yankees, bottom of the seventh, 0-2 pitch. Missed the outside corner, 1-2. That is quite the hissy fit that Caballero had and continues to have. 1-2. High and away, two balls, two strikes. Braves have turned two double plays in this game. One by Rice in the first inning, the other by Ramos in the fifth inning. Be a great time for one right here. Pitch on the way to Wells, grounded foul down the first baseline. Dan Fiorito, their first base coach, grabs it. Wells busted his bat. He's got to get a brand new weapon. Still a steady breeze out to left field. Sun kind of coming out from behind the cloud and casting a light shadow onto the field that's running in between the batter's circle and the mound. Two balls and two strikes on Austin Wells, who's one for two with a double. And Medeiros is 2-2, fouled off. Just did touch the changeup.
0: I'm going to have to make a note on my scorebook for Dan Merzel and how touchy he is today.

0: 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The invitation to Lexus Summer Sales Event.
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1: Welcome back inside the Truist Studios here in the Battery, Atlanta. Braves fall 5-4 to New York Yankees in Game 2 of the three-game set. Walt Weiss tossed out of the game after Chris Sale was charged with a balk that brought in a run in the fifth inning. Here is Braves manager Walt Weiss.
2: Well, Walt, can you take us what you saw with the balk?
3: Yeah, Sale declared the hitter before that he was going out of the windup. And said he didn't declare after that. He's never done that in his career, so it's a terrible call. I mean, I always try to show the umpires respect, and they know that. But you can't make that call right there.
2: Is it your understanding that it's expected to be declared after every hitter, or that's unusual?
3: He's never done it in his career. The guy's been in the league for 20 years. I mean, that's, there's no explanation cracking down on that, you know, nobody told anyone, we never heard that, so that's a conversation, that's a memo that, hey, this is going on, you can't make that call right there, at that point in the game like that, you can't do it.
4: How much do you think it affected Chris and the rest of the dugout, everybody?
3: Nothing affects Chris. I mean, he stayed in the game and kept dealing. But it's just it can't happen. That call can't happen.
4: Overall, what do you think of Chris's start?
3: He's great. He's always great. He's a Hall of Famer. We love when he's on the mound. Guys love playing behind him. He's the best.
4: What makes Cole look so good today?
3: What always makes him good. You know, it's a fastball that really plays up. And it's command. You know, it's power and command. And when you have both of those, it's gonna be tough.
2: Safe to say you guys are pretty short in the bullpen given the last 2 days.
3: Yeah, I mean, we started the word today. I mean, the last game in Atlanta was a tough one. The three-inning start and then the rain delay. You know, we had empty the tank that night and then come here. So, we've been a little thin, but, all those guys down there are capable of getting outs at any point in the game.
4: We always talk about these one-run games, building character, building calluses against a good team. That's probably the case here again, right? For the future.
3: Yeah, I mean, I never have to worry about the mentality of our guys. They compete well every day, and we've been through a lot. Every team goes through a lot. Major league season, you're going to deal with a lot, and we've certainly dealt with our fair share. But our guys are always ready for any challenge.
1: That was Braves manager Walt Weiss. 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When we come back, you'll hear from starting pitcher Chris Sale. 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
1: Welcome back. 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Braves fall to the Yankees 5-4 this afternoon in Yankee Stadium. Chris Sale got the loss. He drops to 12-7. It was an odd day for Sale all around. His final line, 6 innings, 5 hits, 3 earned runs, 2 walks, and 8 strikeouts. He also had that balk, which was a little inexplicable, that drove in a run in the 5th inning. Here is Chris Sale.
2: Balk was a big moment in the game. Can you take us through your experience with that? Kind of what happened?
3: Not really. I'll let other guys talk about it. If you want to talk to Dan or you want to talk to Walt about it, they obviously had a better conversation than I did, so I'll leave it at that.
4: The broadcast said you had a certain twitch, and you didn't throw a pitch, so that's why they called the walk. Could you explain that? I didn't understand it.
3: Again, I'm just going to leave it to them. They had a much better conversation than I did. I was kind of shoot out of there pretty quickly. I said what I felt like I needed to say. But, you know, the other guys got me in there and said, let's keep you in the game. So, you know, Walt and Dan had a much better conversation than me and anyone else did about it.
4: Overall, what did you think of your start?
3: It's a tough game to lose by one run there. No way about it. You know, we lose game one. I pride myself on trying to win my starts, and especially after losing a game. So just a tough one all around.
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3: No. I mean, you got to be pro. You got to get back up there and do your job. More confused than anything, really. But, it seemed like a lengthy delay there. So, just kind of a tough situation, honestly.
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1: And they are looking for something that is going to kill everyone. And were they ever testing these out on people?
21: I mean, that is a dark question, and we don't know that. I mean, it was alluded to me that totalitarian countries have a different set of principles, if you will, about testing, you know, drugs, essentially weapons. But, you know, their program that the Soviets were working on, they called it, this is actually Allibeck's quote, I believe, their Manhattan Project. But even darker, their plan, he said, was to kill all the people in America and the West and leave the infrastructure intact. And so you have this image of these, like, Soviet soldiers marching in with their high-stepping boots and taking over, because unlike nuclear, the buildings are still there.
1: I talked to the inventor of the neutron bomb, and that was he was during the, I think, the first Gulf War. He was saying we should drop the neutron bomb, and I'm like, you're out of your mind. And he was the inventor and proud of it, and he was like, but it leaves all the infrastructure. I'm like, dude, you should get a nap in. That's terrifying. But how do they think that a plague is going to stay in the United States or wherever they release it? How is it they think that they're not all going to die too?
21: Yeah, it's just the basic concept of blowback that all of us in the 21st century are really clear about, because how quickly we can travel around the world. But think about it, back in the 70s and the 80s, when the first genetic modifications were going on, so you know, it really, you really have to think seriously about where we are now with things like CRISPR in terms of what can be done. But back in the day, in sort of genetic modification 101, the Soviet Union was behind the wall. They did have this idea that they were the fortress on the hill.
2: Okay, so you talk about mitigating the devastation. I know Trump, Obama tried to stop it, and that's the thing that Fauci just worked around, I feel. Trump is saying he's going to put policies to stop all of this testing. How convinced are you that we could, that Trump or anybody could put in policies that will stop this gain of function research?
21: You absolutely have to. I mean, that's one of the things I write in the end of the book. You know, in the acknowledgments, I say the point is not necessarily panic, it's pressure. Pressure to do exactly what you're talking about, where you have to have agreements with other governments that this kind of dangerous research, gain of function.
2: But Annie, it's not even having agreement with another country. We saw Fauci goes against Barack Obama. It's the arrogance of these people that say, no, I'm on a mission. This is really important. I know science more than you do. We have to do this. And I don't care what you say. We'll just find a way to do it. That's in our own country. If we can't stop it here, how do we ever stop it in other countries?
21: I believe you're absolutely right. And you have to sort of, that's where you have to have the reckoning, where you say, look, you know, however you're going to frame your apology, you know, but I do want to say, okay, biological weapons are illegal, but there is a carve out for prophylactic purpose. And so that's always what people who are pro gain of function, like Fauci, will say. Say, we are just doing this so we can defend against it if you guys do it. And it's an obvious catch 22. And many people that I know that believe gain of function is just a euphemism for biological weapons engineering stand on the opposite side of the aisle, where they're like, you can't call that a carve out. Call it what it is. But either way, you got to have your sort of reckoning about what cannot be done. And then you have to have agreements. And so that pressure, I think, comes from transparency to enforce the Biological Weapons Convention Treaty. It is not enforceable right now. That's from like the top State Department officials I spoke with.
2: Annie, nobody was building these pipelines to cut off, the Strait of Hormuz choke point until we're at war and everybody is, you know, paying $6, $7, $8 a gallon in gasoline. Then everybody's like, we should build these pipelines. They're not going to do this stuff until, you know, it's too late. If anything should have shocked the world into it, it should have been COVID. Look at what happened to our society and to our planet and to our children. We have forever changed because of that. And I don't see anything changing. I don't see anybody willing to even say, to get beyond, it's Donald Trump's fault. It's, it's Joe Biden's fault. I don't care. I don't see anybody who's actually trying to say, let's solve this problem so we or our children aren't wiped off the face of the earth.
21: I agree with you that it seems like an intractable problem. But, you know, anyone who knows me personally knows that even though I write these very dark dystopian scenarios, I am an eternal optimist. I'm the mother of two boys. And, you know, I just have to believe that something can be done and must be done. And so it's a bit of your intro where you were talking about, why wasn't COVID a cautionary tale for us? Why haven't we learned from it? And you could say, call me, you know, a Pollyanna, it's never too late to learn from the past.
2: Yeah. Well, I hope, and I hope that your book it does as well as nuclear war did. Because I have to tell you, I don't think, you know, we're in a generation now that did not grow up in the Cold War. So they have no idea what nuclear war is. And it is much worse now than it was back then. I mean, it was bad then, but the weapons that we have now, I mean, it's horrific what can be done. But so far, everybody who has a nuclear weapon understands MAD, mutually assured destruction. And so nobody's willing to do it. It's worked for a while. I don't know if you're not proposing that this is going to be used by some country, unless it's a rogue nation. This is really, you're worried about an accident, aren't you?
21: Precisely. And that's exactly why this scenario inciting incident is a lab leak. It's an accident at a BSL-4 lab.
2: How likely is this to happen, you know, in 10 years, 20 years?
21: If you subscribe to the idea that the Wuhan situation was a lab leak, it has already happened.
2: How many of these labs? I mean, I trust an American, you know, level 4 containment system as much as you can. I know accidents can happen there, but how many of these countries, we have them in Ukraine. I mean, how many of these countries are unstable or sloppy or like Wuhan?
21: Well, you're right in worrying about this. I mean, I threw out the numbers earlier, 110 BSL-4 labs, 3,500 BSL-3 labs. But you know what's fascinating in a terrifying way? Those numbers are not from any government organization, because there is no government organization, either in America or internationally, that tracks and monitors the BSL-3 and 4 labs. None. These statistics come to us from academics and scientists who work tirelessly to get that information out to the public, to which most people don't pay attention.
2: How will we know? I mean, because the problem in this time when it comes is we don't have trust for the government or science or doctors or anybody else. And if it's one of these really bad ones, I mean, you have a week. How will we know what's real and what's hype?
21: In all Defense Department biological wargaming I looked at that includes incidents or accidents, a common phrase that I came across, which is so disquieting, is that fear of infection is the real secondary effect that kicks in and causes the anarchy and insurrection that almost certainly will take hold. Fear of infection. And that has to do with the fact that, precisely as you say, if public health officials aren't trusted to say, this is how you can be infected, this is the degree of contagion, this is the degree of virulence, all of those kind of basic science ideas that all of us should know. They're not that complex. I make them very simple in the book to understand. If you don't trust people that

0: things done that we have to get done to protect the continuance of government, right? So, I mean...
1: Absolutely. And that's exactly what happens. And that's why that devolution plan is in place. When you read about it, I think the outcome for readers is probably like, okay, if they spend this much money and time planning for that, how about we spend some money and time planning for the rest of us?
0: Unbelievable. Unbelievable. Annie, thank you. It's always a delight to, I mean, no, no, it's not a delight. It is always fascinating to have you on. And you're really one of my favorite reporters and writers and human beings. I just so appreciate everything that you have done in the past and will continue to do, I'm sure. Thank you.
1: Thank you for having me on.
0: You bet. Annie Jacobson, Biological War, A Scenario. I am three chapters in, I think. And it is riveting, riveting. And now that I know what she said, I have to tell you, I'm going to leave the show today and, just listen to the book. Her first one that I read or listened to on this scenario, series she's doing is Nuclear War. And it was, did you ever listen to it, Jason?
2: I didn't, but I saw the Netflix show that I think was based off of her book.
0: Oh, you should listen. Ooh. She is the way she narrates. She almost sounds detached. You know what I mean? Her voice is just so good, and she reads it all detached. So it's just the cold, hard facts. And so she's not reading for excitement. She's just reading it cold, and it makes it so terrifying because it's just the facts. Anyway, Annie Jacobson, Biological War. Get it. Download it now. All right. Back in just a second.
3: Well, now that you've got that mental picture in your head, Glenn Beck will be right back.

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0: You know, I was going to talk about a story that's coming out of California, but Jason was just talking about it. He said, I don't understand. As a Texan now in the Mountain West, I don't understand what's happening in California with the coyotes.
1: West Hollywood, a pack of coyotes has taken over abandoned West Hollywood complex. They got photos of these coyotes everywhere. The people are wondering, what do we do? What do we do? They're running us out of this area.
0: Right here. This is the answer.
1: Right.
0: That's the answer.
1: California.
0: California. You kill them. They're coyotes. And I said earlier, I said to Jason when we were talking about this off air, I said, you know what? I guarantee you they're going to coexist with these coyotes. And?
1: They have an 18-page slide called Coyote Management and Coexistence
0: and
1: Plan.
0: Coexistence with coyotes. Californians, you deserve to be eaten by coyotes. You are just so... Stop the insanity, please. I know there's so many people who love us in California and they're like, it's not my fault. I know we're surrounded. Maybe the coyotes are a good thing. Maybe it just will eat the people who are like, they just look cute. Let me hug that coyote. Maybe you just let him eat them. You know what I mean? But Darwin, one less dope to deal with. Welcome to Hollywood. Welcome to California, coyotes. Come across my property line. I know who you are, and we kill you. 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
7: A list of demands. I'm Carmen Roberts, Fox News. Iran complicates negotiations to reopen the Strait of Hormuz by issuing tough demands that the U.S. may refuse. Fox's Steve Harrigan has more from Tel Aviv.
8: From Iran, more mixed messages on their progress. Some hardliners making extreme demands they say must be met before any deal is made. Some commentators say even if Iran does sign a deal, they may not uphold what they sign. A key sticking point will be control over the Strait of Hormuz. How much leverage could Iran have, both in controlling the type of ships that pass through and possibly leveling fees or transit payments on those ships? That's something the U.S. has rejected.
7: A top Iranian official laid out a series of demands for opening the strait, including an end to the war, to sanctions, to the naval blockade, and for the U.S. to withdraw its forces. This as the United Arab Emirates said Iran launched a missile attack on one of its ships. Former President Biden's prostate cancer is getting worse.
9: Hunter Biden tells the BBC his father's cancer has spread further and is now, quote, very painful and debilitating in many respects. He says it's difficult for the family to watch the 83-year-old former president suffer, adding that his father rarely complains. Former President Biden was diagnosed last year with an aggressive form of prostate cancer that has already spread to his bones. He has since undergone radiation and hormone therapy while continuing to make some public appearances. Hunter says his father remains focused on his treatment and spending time with his family. Matt Murphy, Fox News.
7: And just before dawn, the Senate confirmed Todd Blanche as the next Attorney General of the United States. That was a 50-49 vote, and it could free him to pursue the Trump administration's agenda even more aggressively. 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
6: 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Download it now.

0: Yeah, welcome back. War Handle on the Law, Marginal Legal Advice. Brian, what can I do for you?
1: How are you?
0: Yes, sir.
1: Let me give you a little background. I'm suffering from a protection order that is bogus.
0: Okay, there's an injunction against you, correct?
1: I am the respondent.
0: Okay, so tell me a little bit, when you say it's bogus, who has asked
1: a little
0: that
1: history.
0: You stay away?
1: This is
0: it has to be
1: this
0: very
1: is the second time my wife has done this.
0: Ah, okay, so your wife.